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We just heard from S.G. Goodman and a single, Pepper, put out by Slew Water. Maria Taylor gave us Shades of Blue off of Stories In from Million Stars. Michaela Davis, with help from Madison Cunningham, performed Looking Through Rose-Colored Glasses. That's off of Graceland Way from Kill Rock Stars. Humbird, the performing name of Siri Unlin, gave us a single, Make Believe, put out by Network. Tori Amos gave us Fanny Faudray. That's off of In Times of Dragons from Fontana and Cosine. Cinderwell, the performing name of Amelia Baker, gave us While the Womb Screams Silently. That's off of A Blooming Body from Hen House. I'm With Her, that's Aoife O'Donovan, Sarah Watkins, and Sarah Giroux, gave us Lord Lead Me On. That's off of Sing Me Alive from Rounder. And we began with Tift Merritt and Someone to Watch the Band with Me. That's off of Sugar from One Riot and Virgin. My name is Kevin Elliott. The program's from the Joshua Tree, and we're going to begin our final set with Taj Mahal and the Phantom Blues Band. Here is Rowdy Blues.

sugar. You know it ain't no you. Don't you know you got a home, mama? Long as I got mine, yeah.

Finishing up tonight with Sun Dad, consisting of John Urell Jr. and Sr. And we're hearing Gunslinger, that's off of Way Station 1 from Laz. Bill Frisell, with help from Jenny Scheinman and others, gave us Home on the Range. That's off of In My Dreams from Blue Note. Yasmin Williams performed Friction. That's off of Saving Edding Street, original film score put out by Yasmin. Heather Pearson gave us Devil's Rag. That's off of Alone at Last, put out by Heather. Gracie and Rachel, that's Gracie Coates and Rachel Ruggles, performed It's Not the End. That's off of If We Could, Would We? From Righteous Babe. Jose Gonzalez gave us Etude. That's off of Against the Dying of the Light, put out by Imperial and Mute. Paper Wings, that's Emily Mann and Wyla Frank, performed Desert Song off of Mountains on the Moon from Paper Wings. Corey Harris gave us We Are Almost Down to the Shore, Fight On by Jimmy Strother. That's off of Fight On, True Blues Volume 2 from Yellow Dog. Before that, Alvin Youngblood Hart gave us Screamin' and Holler in the Blues by Charlie Patton. That's also off of Fight On, True Blues Volume 2 from Yellow Dog. And we began with Taj Mahal and the Phantom Blues Band and Rowdy Blues off of Time from Resonatin'. You've been listening to music from the Joshua Tree Inn. My name's Kevin Elliott, and I'll be back next Tuesday from 6 to 8 p.m. with more of the best in contemporary folk country and bluegrass and all those regions in between. Coming up next is Rich with Jazz Journey in the Medicine Wheel. So stick around for that here on WEFT Champaign and WEFT.org. And remember, the recording is available for 2 weeks at spinatron.com. Have a great week during these strange times. Bye for now.

Good evening and welcome to Jazz Journey in the Medicine Wheel. I'm your host, Rich Bressler, and we'll be here playing jazz for you from now until 10 o'clock tonight. And now is 8 p.m. on Tuesday, June 30th, 2026. And here is WEFT Champaign Community Radio for East Central Illinois, 90.1 FM, streaming online at weft.org and the WEFT app. And we want to let you know that programming at WEFT is made possible with the support of the listeners of WEFT and by the Taylor Street Block Party Concert Series. The next event for 2026 is on Saturday, July 18th, with community vendors and live music from Pedro the Lion, Megasound, Belletra, Airmont Moon, Modern Drugs, and Mars Hojia. Schedule and event information is available on Facebook and Instagram at Taylor Street Block Party. And we'll start off tonight with something from the Tommy Igoe and the Birdland Big Band from a 2012 Deep Rhythm Music release entitled 11, which is how many tracks there are. And this is a big band, so I'm not going to go through everybody on it, but I will tell you that Tommy Igoe is on drums and percussion. Tom Kennedy is on bass. Kenny Asher is on piano. And then there's a great big horn section and other guests. But the tune we're going to hear, written by Chick Corea, with the soloists are Kenny Asher on piano, Dan Willis on tenor, and Tom Kennedy on bass, and Glenn Drews on trumpet, is entitled Got a Match, the Tommy Igoe and the Birdland Band.

That last track was from a 2011 Jazz Legacy Productions release from One for All. CD is entitled Incorrigible, and the band is Jim Rotondi on trumpet, Eric Alexander tenor sax, Steve Davis trombone, David Heseltine piano, John Weber bass, and Joe Farnsworth drums. And the track we heard, written by Jim Rotondi, was entitled Back to Back. And prior to that, we heard from Tommy Igo and the Birdland Big Band from a 2012 Deep Rhythm Music release entitled 11. And the tune we heard, written by Chick Corea, was entitled Got a Match. And the rhythm section is Tommy Igo on drums, Tom Kennedy on bass, Kenny Asher on piano. And all three of those folks had solos in that, and they were

0: 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Jazz in the Park is back. There was a Jazz in the Park concert at the end of May, and the next live jazz concert for the summer is from 6 to 8 p.m. on Thursday, July 23rd, at Knoll Park on Sterling Drive in Champaign. For more information, go to champaignparks.org. And now here with another public service announcement is Michael.
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0: Thank you, Michael. And now we'll go on to a set where we're going to be playing a couple of tracks from new CDs that we have here at the station. The next two are from a 2026 DMAC music release, which is basically self-released, by Doug McDonald. CD is entitled Tribute to South Central, featuring Doug McDonald on guitar, Wayne Cobham on trumpet, Richard Turner Jr. on keyboards and percussion, Del Atkins on bass, and Ronnie Kaufman is on percussion on one of the tracks, and Eric McCain is on percussion on another track. And both of the tracks we're going to hear were written by Doug McDonald. The first one is entitled Lucis Azulis, and the following one is entitled Sam or I. Doug McDonald from Tribute to South Central.

0: The last set was from new CDs we have here in the station. The last track was from a 2026 Origin Records release from Barry Green. The CD is entitled Giants, and the band is Barry Green on guitar, David Kikowski on piano, Steve Nelson on vibes, Marco Panacea on bass, and Ulysses Owens Jr. on drums, and they did a tune entitled Unit 7, written by Sam Jones. Prior to that, we heard a couple of tracks from a 2026 self-release CD from Doug McDonald. CD is entitled Tribute to South Central. Most recent song was entitled Sam or I. And prior to that, we heard Lucis Azulis, both of those written by Doug McDonald, who is on guitar, Wayne Cobham on trumpet, Richard Turner Jr. on keyboards, and that's basically it. Del Atkins on bass, and Ronald Kaufman on drums, and he did percussion on the second one, and Eric McCain did percussion on the first tune that we heard from that CD. And it's 8:39 p.m. on Tuesday, June 30th, 2026. 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I'm your host, Rich Bressler, and you're listening to us on WEFT Champaign, community radio for East Central Illinois, 90.1 FM, streaming online at weft.org and the WEFT app. Now it's time for a couple of announcements. 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Edward Jones, member SIPC. 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
1: Don't air are solely those of the speaker. Do not necessarily represent those of WEFT Champaign, Prairie Air Incorporated, station management, the board of directors, or the WEFT associates.

And now we'll go on to something from a 1998 CD from Blue Note Records entitled Blue Note Salutes Motown, and it's various artists doing various Motown tunes that were popular for those of us of my age or so. This first one that we're going to hear, which was made popular by Marvin Gaye, is entitled Ain't That Peculiar, written by Smokey Robinson, Warren Moore, Marvin Taplin, and Robert Rogers. And this will be performed by John Patton on organ, Grant Green on guitar, Hugh Walker on bass, and Hugh Walker on drums, Richard Landrum on congas. Ain't That Peculiar?

0: That last set was from compilation CDs that we have here in the station. The last two tracks were from a 1998 Concord release entitled Swingin' Jazz Volume 2. The last tune was from the Heath Brothers, and the tune is entitled Dave's Haze, which is doesn't say on here who wrote it, so I don't know. But it featured Jimmy Heath on tenor sax, Percy Heath on bass, Tootie Heath on drums, and Sir Roland Hanna on piano, and Mark Elf on guitar. And prior to that, we heard Frenesi from the Charlie Bird Quintet, with Charlie Bird on guitar, Hendrik Mierkens on harmonica, and Johnny Frigo on violin. And that was the only people in the quintet that were playing on that one. And before that, we heard from a 1998 Blue Note CD entitled Blue Note Salutes Motown. And the track that we heard was performed by John Patton on guitar, on organ, Grant Green on guitar, Hugh Walker on drums, and Richard Landrum on congas. And it was the Marvin Gaye who sang the tune. Ain't That Peculiar, written by Smokey Robinson, Warren Moore, Marvin Tarplin, and Robert Rogers. And it's just about 9 p.m. on Tuesday, June 30th, 2026. 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I'm your host, Rich Bressler, and you're listening to us on WEFT Champaign, Community Radio for East Central Illinois, 90.1 FM, streaming online at weft.org and the WEFT app. Now it's time for a regular feature of all of our jazz programs on WEFT, and all of our jazz programs are every Monday through Friday from 9 a.m. to 11:30 a.m., and this program from 8 to 10 p.m. on Tuesday, and in all of them, we'll let you know the jazz events and venues in Champaign-Urbana for the upcoming week or so. Tomorrow, Wednesday, July 1st, the Larry Gray Guitar Accordion Trio is at the Rose Bowl Tavern in Urbana from 5 to 7 p.m. It's no cover donations encouraged, which is what all of these events are going to be, so I'm not going to say that phrase again. That same evening, there'll be a jazz jam at the Rose Bowl Tavern in Urbana at 10 p.m. On Friday the 3rd, Django Wrangle is at the Rose Bowl Tavern in Urbana from 5 to 7 p.m. And the Ken Smith-Beto Rodriguez Guitar Duo is at Exile on Main Street in Champaign from 6 to 8 p.m. On Wednesday, July 8th, Kavi Naidu Sextet is at the Rose Bowl Tavern in Urbana from 5 to 7 p.m. And that same evening, there'll be a jazz jam at the Rose Bowl Tavern in Urbana at 10 p.m. And on Friday, July 10th, the Jazz Friends Quintet is at the Rose Bowl Tavern in Urbana from 5 to 7 p.m. That's the jazz events and venues in Champaign-Urbana for the upcoming week or so. If you want to check it out online, go to cujazz.org and click on the calendar for the week that you're interested in. And now here with another announcement is Michael.
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0: Thank you, Michael. And now we'll go on to a couple of tracks from a 2004 CD from Enrico Piranuzzi. The CD is entitled Fellini Jazz, and these are all tunes from Fellini movies, which were written by Nino Rota. And we're going to hear two of, well, the first one is written by Nino Rota, entitled Le Notte di Cabiria, which is the Nights of Cabiria, followed by Fellini Waltz, written by Enrico Pirozzani, who's on piano, joined by Kenny Wheeler on trumpet, Chris Potter on sax, Charlie Hayden on bass, and Paul Modian on drums, Enrico Piranuzzi.

0: That last track was from a was from a 2000 Pablo Records release from Joe Pass, who was the only person playing on that. Joe Pass, the great guitar, jazz guitarist. The CD was entitled Resonance, and the tune we heard was an Irving Berlin tune, How Deep is the Ocean? He did that unaccompanied on guitar. And before that, we heard two tracks from a 2003 Cam Jazz Records release from Enrico Piranuzzi. CD is entitled Fellini Jazz, and he also did a solo, the most recent track that we heard, written by himself, written by Enrico Piranuzzi, entitled Fellini's Waltz. Prior to that, we heard the Nino Rota tune, which is what all the other ones on this CD are from, written by Nino Rota. And the tune was entitled La Nota di Cabiria, The Nights of Cabiria. That had Enrico Piranuzzi on piano, Kenny Wheeler on trumpet, Chris Potter on sax, Charlie Hayden on bass, and Paul Modian on drums. And it's 9:21 p.m. on Tuesday, June 30th, 2026. 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I'm your host, Rich Bressler, and you're listening to us on WEFT Champaign Community Radio for East Central Illinois, 90.1 FM, streaming online at weft.org and the WEFT app. Now it's time for a couple of public service announcements. 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Every time you reach a new level, you can show off your progress to the Play Passport officials at those centers to receive your prizes. And now here with another public service announcement is Michael.
1: Higher Ground with Aaron and Carol Ammons is a public affairs show that focuses on local affairs and on personal improvement that leads to community development. On the second and fourth Saturday of each month, Higher Ground discusses the issues that primarily affect the African-American community. However, the larger social fabric of America is also strategically interwoven into the dialogue, while acknowledging and encouraging the compassionate spirit within each of us.
0: Thank you, Michael. And now we'll go on to something from a 1994 Evidence Music release from Roy Haynes. CD is entitled Homecoming, and the band is Roy Haynes on drums, Craig Handy on tenor sax, David Kakowski on piano, and Ed Howard on bass. And the tune we're going to hear is entitled Green Chimneys, written by Thelonious Monk, Roy Haynes.

guess I better talk into this one. That was Thelonious Monk's Green Chimneys. And the first one was the Coltrane Equinox. We're going to continue on with our saxophonist Craig Handy playing a ballad called Your Blasé, made popular many years ago by Sarah Vaughan. And it was a tune that was not heard

0: Obviously, those last two tunes that were in that last set were both from live recordings. The last one was from Lewis Hayes from his 2015 Smoke Sessions release entitled Return of the Jazz Communicators. Smoke Sessions is a club in New York. I've actually been there. It's a pretty cool club. The tune we heard was a Vincent Eumann's Billy Rose tune entitled Without a Song. Lewis Hayes on drums, Abraham Burton on tenor sax, Steve Nelson on vibes, David Bryant on piano, and Desron Douglas on bass. Prior to that, we heard from Roy Haynes from a 1994 Evidence Records release entitled Homecoming, and we heard him talking at the end of that, which was recorded in Boston, which is where he's from. Roy Haynes on drums, Craig Handy on tenor sax, David Kikowski piano, Ed Howard bass, and they did a Thelonious Monk tune entitled Green Chimneys. And it's just about 9:42 p.m. on Tuesday, June 30th, 2026. 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
0: Thank you, Michael. And now we'll go on to something from a new CD we have here in the station from Jared Hall. CD is entitled Hometown. And the band is Jared Hall, and it came out this year on Origin Records. Jared Hall on trumpet, Troy Roberts on tenor sax, Ben Markley piano, Michael Glynn on bass, and Kyle Swan on drums. And this is the title track, but it's a reprise of the title track, Hometown by Jared Hall.

0: That last song was Hometown by Jared Hall from the album Hometown, featuring Jared Hall on trumpet, Troy Roberts on tenor saxophone, Ben Markley on piano, Michael Glynn on bass, and Kyle Swan on drums.
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The weather tonight is 81 degrees Fahrenheit, 27 degrees Celsius. There's an extreme heat warning until Friday at 12 a.m. Tonight, low is 75 degrees and clear. Wednesday, we're looking at a high of 94 degrees and sunny. Wednesday night, we're looking at low of 76 degrees and clear. Thursday, during the day, we're looking at a high of 94 degrees and sunny. Thursday night, a low of 75 degrees and mostly clear. Following the show will be Eastern Zero with Indy. The last song for the night will be As Is with Better Than Anything off the album Crazy World. Composer is David Wheat and Bill Lawbura. 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Arranged by Al and Stacey Shulman. Lead vocal will be Stacey Shulman.

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It's just past 10 p.m. here, U.S. Central Time. We are live here Tuesday, June 30th, to close out half the year. It's already over. Half of the year is over. Second half is still here to come. Anyway, I have some wonderful music lined up for you in today's show. This show that you're going to listen to is called East of Zero. 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That's the eastern hemisphere of our planet, east of the midway point on our Earth, and we are exactly the midway point of the year. That means East of Zero features music from Asia, Africa, Australia, Europe, and all the tiny islands and lands in the Eastern Hemisphere. My name is Indy, and I'm your host for the next couple of hours here through midnight U.S. Central Time. And I'll have more information for you, including your weather forecast and upcoming breaks. Today's show features music from many countries east from the Eastern Hemisphere. It's a little bit football-themed, soccer-themed. Given that the Soccer World Cup is going on right now in the U.S., Canada, and Mexico, I'm going to play music from some of the countries that have made it into the first stage of the knockouts. Some of them may already have been knocked out, but nevertheless, they have interesting music. And so we'll listen to music from many different countries. Let me just roll off some of the names here. England, Japan, France, Algeria, Congo. We'll listen to some music from Italy, which is not in this World Cup, but still, you know, it's a good team. It's traditionally a good team. We'll listen to music from northern parts of Africa. Morocco did very well in their recent game. We'll listen to Cape Verde and then some more music from other parts of the world. Let's see here.

There's a heat wave going on right now in Champaign-Urbana, and in fact, in the entire Midwest area, Illinois, Indiana, and so on and so forth. Right now, outside, it's 82 degrees Fahrenheit, feels like 91. It's just past 10 p.m. here. Tonight's low is forecast to be 75 degrees. Dew points are kind of high, and I saw a map today that said that the dew points here in the Midwest are higher than the dew points in the Amazon rainforest right now. So there's that. Tomorrow's high is forecast to be 93, low of 76, mostly sunny skies. Thursday, high of 94, low of 75, partly sunny skies. Friday, high of 90, low of 73 degrees. There are differing chances of whether it will rain on Friday or not. Thunderstorms are possible. Saturday, thunderstorms, the chances increase with a high of 87 and a low of 70 degrees. So pretty hot and humid weather until at least Thursday, and then perhaps there's some amount of relief over the July 4th weekend. All right, what else do I have for you? Okay, I'll have some more announcements for you in upcoming breaks, but for now, let's get started with the music. We are going to start with, let me get my pieces right here, a group called United Vibrations. And their album called The Myth of the Golden Ratio. This is composed of three brothers, Ahmad Karim and Yusuf Daiz, alongside Wayne Francis II, a close friend of theirs, United Vibrations, group from London. And you're going to hear Sophia and Sion, the first two tracks of this particular album. 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For more information, visit eastofzero.blogspot.com. This is music from all lands east of 0 degrees longitude.

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His powers we need.

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This is East of Zero, music from the Eastern Hemisphere. You just heard the Japanese artist Nobukazu Takemura from the album Songbook with the piece called Maho no Hiroba. Before that was the quartet of musicians from London called United Vibrations with the album called The Myth of the Golden Ratio and a couple of tracks from that album. We started our show with Sophia, and that was followed by the piece called Scion. Coming up next, we are going to go to Paris and listen to some cafe music from

Paris, and also more music from France coming up in the next set. Let's see here. 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Tanner Friedman is a public relations agency with a focus on media relations, crisis communications, and brand messaging. They also possess capabilities in video production, web design, and event promotion. 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All right, this is East of Zero, music from the Eastern Hemisphere. For more information, visit eastofzero.blogspot.com. I'll be posting playlists there about an hour from now as we enter the home stretch of the show. And or you can find us on Facebook as well, social media, where we also post the playlist. Coming up next, listen to the compilation called The Rough Guide to Paris Café Music. We are going to hear two tracks from this album. Our first is Ramsès with a piece called J'ai un trou dans ma tête, and then Jean Corti with another piece there.

You're listening to WEFT Champaign 90.1 FM, and you heard four tracks in that last set. Here's information about them in reverse order. Massilia Sound System with a piece called Mephi, the Chabi mix version. The piece you just heard. Before that was Lojo with Memoir des Hommes, both from The Rough Guide to the Music of France, released by World Music Network in, let's see, what year was that? Somewhere around 2003. Before that, you heard a couple of tracks from Paris Café Music, released in 2002. Jean Corti with Coup de Coude, second of two pieces. And before that was Ramses with J'ai un trois. We take a small break here to bring you a few public service announcements and events going on in your neck of the woods. And then we'll jump right back into the music. Coming up in the next set is going to be music from Algeria and from the Democratic Republic of Congo. Here's some events coming up at Cranert. Sextet is coming to Cranert Uncorked on Thursday, July 24th. Sextet explores the deep waters of blues and jazz, leaning on compositions of 50s and 60s hard bop along with original songs. With an all-star lineup of local jazz heavyweights, including Kavi Naidu, Julian Brennan Pomato, Jack Obrebsky, David McKeithron, Dr. Emma Taylor, and Isaiah Keith, Sextet brings the essence of Chicago and New York directly to Cranert Center. 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And the Prairie Crossroads Blues Society's 8th Annual Blues Fest will be held on Friday and Saturday, August the 7th and 8th at the Bunny's Tavern parking lot in downtown Urbana. Blues artists this year include Lil Ed and the Blues Imperials and Andrew Duncanson with Take a Ride featuring Michael Pelloquin and special guests Jerry Hund and Lee Kanehira. 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And here's what's going on at the Rose Bowl Tavern in downtown Urbana. Today is June the 30th. Let me see. Tuesday, tomorrow, July the 1st, 5 p.m. is the Larry Gray Trio. 7:30 p.m. Wednesday nights is Trivia Night. 10 p.m. is Jazz Jam. Thursday, July the 2nd, 5 p.m. is Americana Happy Hour featuring Gloria Rubal and Jill Greenlee. 8 p.m. is Ian Shepherd and Friends. Friday the 3rd, 5 p.m. is Django Wrangle, and 8:30 p.m. is American Aquarium and Hedges. Saturday the 4th, 3 p.m. is Big Dad's 4th of July, Bonanza, Extravaganza, and Potluck. As always, for the latest scheduled and updates, visit the website rosebowltavern.com. 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And you're going to hear music from this album that's a fusion of Nowa music, which is G-N-O-W-A, which is a traditional music from Algeria, along with strong influences from Mediterranean lands. You're going to hear Hasna, track number one, and then Thura, track number four.

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This group you're hearing is the Kasai All-Stars from the Democratic Republic of Congo with a piece called Quick as White from their album Congotronics Part 3 from 2010.

0: This is WEFT Champagne 90.1 FM. You're listening to music from East of Zero, all lands east of 0 degrees longitude. You heard six tracks in that last set. Well, actually, five tracks in that last set. Here's information about them in reverse order. The last two pieces you heard were performed by Anushka Shankar, who plays the sitar, daughter of the very famous sitar player Ravi Shankar. And she also sings, and this was her album called Traces of You, and the piece you just heard was called Metamorphosis, and before that was the piece called Lasya, both from this album Traces of You from 2013. Before those two pieces was the Kasai All-Stars, a group of musicians from the Democratic Republic of Congo, and the album called Congotronics 3, which is their third release. And the album, you heard the opening track of that album called Quick as White. Before that was Sidh, S-I-D-H, artist born in Algeria, performing out of Italy with a fusion of Nawa and Mediterranean music on the album called Leela. You heard two pieces from that album. Tura was the second of two pieces. Before that was a track called Hasna. A little bit of a pause here, and then we'll jump right back into the music with some public service announcements coming up next. Welcoming Week at the University YMCA celebrates the growing movement of inclusive communities that fully embrace immigrants and their contributions to the social fabric of our country. With over 25,000 foreign-born individuals living in Champaign County, Welcome Week provides opportunities to engage and build mutual understanding as well as to raise awareness. Share your story during Welcoming Week from September 10th through September 19th. 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Okay, you're listening to East of Zero, music from the Eastern Hemisphere. This is WEFT Champagne 90.1 FM. We'll return to the music with Italy coming up next, Gian Maria Testa, with a couple of tracks from the piece, from the album Altre Latitudini from 2004.
1: Preferisco così, senza troppo rumore, come quando si sta soli dietro una porta a guardare che spiove. Preferisco così, senza niente da dire,

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You just heard a couple of tracks by Natasha Atlas from her album called Mish Maul. You heard the piece called Uli, and before that was Hayati Inta. This artist is from North Africa. And before that was Gian Maria Testa from Italy with a couple of tracks from Altre Latitudini, Veduta Aria, second of two pieces from that album. And before that was a piece called Preferisco Così. That album is from 2004. After this, we'll listen to some music from Cape Verde and then from Argentina. Countries not really east of the Greenwich Meridian, but again, countries that have been or still are in the football cup that's going on right now, the Soccer World Cup that's going on right now. After that, we will hear some more new music by Joe Godard from his album Harmonix, and then maybe a track from Cubicolor. We'll see how the time shapes up here. This is Community Radio for East Central Illinois. 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Woman-owned, locally owned, Resistance Threads also hosts community events through 217 Flea. Updates daily on social media at Resistance Threads Vintage. All right, here is the next piece on East of Zero, music from the Eastern Hemisphere. This one is by Miro Capari from Cabo Verde or Cape Verde. This piece is called Mund Amor. After that, you'll hear Ignacio Maria Gomez from Argentina with a piece called Chen Doro.

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This is East of Zero, music from the Eastern Hemisphere. 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So if you heard a track or two and remember approximately when you heard it, you can find out the artist name and the album name and the song name at eastofzero.blogspot.com. 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It's been a pleasure bringing you today's East of Zero show. I hope you've enjoyed today's selection of music on East of Zero, where we have visited all lands east of the Greenwich Meridian. Today we have kind of played football, origin music from the World Cup, countries, France, Japan, Algeria, Cape Verde, Netherlands, England, and a little bit of countries from the Western Hemisphere as well, Italy, Argentina, and for good measure, I put in India there as well, even though India is not in the World Cup. Let's see here. This is Cubicolor from Netherlands playing their piece called Prelude from Hardly a Day, Hardly a Night, a relatively new album. Before that, you heard Joe Godard with a couple of tracks from the album Harmonics. And yet before that was Ignacio Maria Gomez from Argentina. And before that was Miro Capari from Cape Verde. Again, this is your host, Hindi, saying ciao and take care. It's been a pleasure bringing you today's East of Zero show, and I hope you will join us in future weeks at 10 p.m. Tuesday nights for more music from all lands east of 0 degrees longitude. This is East of Zero, signing out for now.

Yeah. Wanna thank you.

programming on WEFT is made possible in part by the Taylor Street Block Party Concert Series. The next event for 2026 is on Saturday, July 18th, with community vendors and live music from Pedro the Lion, Megasound, Belle Lettre, Aiment Moon, Modern Drugs, and Mars Ohelia. 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

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Bam! 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

programming on WEFT is made possible in part by Tanner Friedman Strategic Communications. Yeah. Tanner Friedman is a public relations agency with a focus on media relations, crisis communications, and brand messaging. 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For more information on the firm and its work, TannerFriedman.com.

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0: Thank you once again, Evanston. We really love it here at Space. Thank you.
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TCB, taking care of business. 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

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This is WEFT Champaign-Urbana.

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The Rose Bowl Tavern features live music and entertainment 7 days a week. RoseBowlTavern.com is always up to date with details and information. The Rose Bowl Tavern in downtown Urbana.

My name is Anthony Santarelli. I'm the chair of the music committee, as well as on the Roots Rock and Reggae Collective. And one of my favorite things about WEFT is the vast music collection that we have here. It's literally wall-to-wall shelves of really great music curated by our genre directors. Our collection of music here at WEFT is a sight to behold. This is music that has been collected by people who really care about the music, and that's why I think WEFT is a great source for discovering and enjoying some of the best music out there.

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cause they docked her pay after she's gone for like 5 days. The sky is falling, so grow up. Take on some empathy, grown-ups. All they do is keep on.

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He said, "This is where you get off, boy, 'cause I'm going back to Alabama." As I stepped out of that Cadillac, I said, "Mister, many thanks." He said, "You don't have to call me Mister, Mister. The whole

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0: 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How can I roll when wheels won't roll?
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0: It's time now for your good news for a good planet. ROCA. In Baltimore, a groundbreaking approach to youth violence prevention is transforming lives for the city's most at-risk youths. Founded by Molly Baldwin in Massachusetts in the late 1980s, ROCA, which means rock in Spanish, expanded to Baltimore in 2018. The program targets at-risk young men aged 16 to 24, many already with criminal records. Through cognitive behavioral therapy that can take 18 months to 4 years, it helps the men manage their emotions, heal, and imagine a better life for themselves. ROCA's method involves relentless outreach and persistent repetition to build strong relationships that guide clients from illegal activities to legal employment. Workers knock on doors in the most troubled neighborhoods, connecting with young people right where they are. The program partners with police and other social systems to create a supportive network, offering mentorship and help with high school equivalency diplomas. ROCA's three-story building provides a safe space for 250 teens and young adults, complete with classrooms for learning basic skills, job training, education, and trauma management. The results of the program speak volumes. 72% of the participants avoid new arrests, while 94% steer clear of further incarceration. This brilliant initiative offers hope, healing, and a brighter future to Baltimore communities plagued by violence. And this is Mandy from GoodNewsGoodPlanet.com.
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We've had some people give CARS, and it works out really well.

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It's time now for the Wednesday morning prayer meeting with your host, Jeff Machota, bringing you jazz every Wednesday from 9 to 11:30. 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The owners, Amanda and Scott, are always adding cool items to the selection. Furniture Lounge, 11 East University Avenue in downtown Champaign, on Facebook and Instagram, 217-418-5388. Today is going to be another tribute to a legendary jazz master who passed away on June 15th, 2026, Abdullah Ibrahim, who was 91 at the time, formerly known as Dollar Brand, born in Cape Town, South Africa in 1934. Abdullah Ibrahim has been recording music since 1960 up until just a couple years ago. So I'm going to do an overview of music from his life, starting with something from the band The Jazz Epistles from 1960 from the album Verse One.

We just heard a set of tunes from the 1960s from the late Abdullah Ibrahim. At this point in time, he was known as Dollar Brand. We just heard from the release Gato Barbieri and Dollar Brand, Hambe Kale. We heard the title track with Gato Barbieri on saxophone, Dollar Brand on piano. Before that, Anatomy of a South African Village from the Dollar Brand release recorded in 1965. We heard the tune Mama featuring Dollar Brand on piano. Before that, we heard a couple tracks from the release Duke Ellington Presents the Dollar Brand Trio. We heard Dollar's Dance, and before that, Jumping Rope with Dollar Brand on piano, Johnny Gertz on bass, Makaya Noshoko on drums. And started off that set with the band The Jazz Epistles from the release Verse 1, recorded in 1960. We heard the song Uku Jonga Fambili. On that track, we just heard the trio of Dollar Brand on piano, Johnny Gertz on bass, Makaya Noshoko on drums. 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We do feature jazz here every Monday through Friday morning from 9 to 11:30, as well as Tuesday evening from 8 until 10 p.m. That's jazz here at WEFT. Continuing on with the tribute to the late Abdullah Ibrahim, this is from a compilation entitled African Sun. We're going to hear a couple tracks from this release, starting with the 1971 recording African Sun.

More music from the late Abdullah Ibrahim. In 1968, on one of his trips back to Cape Town, South Africa, he converted to Islam and changed his name from Dollar Brand to Abdullah Ibrahim. And what we just heard was from a 1978 recording, recorded in New York City, Abdullah Ibrahim, The Journey. We heard the song Sister Rosie, and that featured Don Cherry on trumpet, Carlos Ward on alto sax, Talib Riney on alto sax and oboe, Hamiet Blewett baritone sax, Abdullah Ibrahim piano, Johnny Akir Diani on bass, Claude Jones conga, John Betch percussion, Roy Brooks on drums. And before that, we heard a couple tracks from a 1971 recording. We heard Broad Joe from Kilimanjaro, and before that, African Sun, featuring Abdullah Ibrahim on piano, Kippy Moeksi on alto sax, Victor Ntomo on bass, Nelson Magaza on drums. 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Up next, something from the release Duet featuring Archie Shepp and Dollar Brand.

We just heard a 1977 recording, Buddy Tate beats Abdullah Ibrahim, the legendary 1977 encounter. We heard the song Hate Mazurki, Buddy Tate on saxophone, Dollar Brand on piano, Cecil McBee on bass, Roy Brooks on drums. Before that, a 1978 recording entitled Duet, featuring Archie Shepp on saxophones, Dollar Brand on piano. We heard Barefoot Boy from Queenstown to Mungesi. 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Continuing on with the tribute to the late Abdullah Ibrahim, here's something from the release Blues for a Hip King.

That was Abdullah Ibrahim doing the song Ornette's Cornet, recorded in 1974 with Abdullah Ibrahim on piano, Robbie Jansen alto sax, Basil Koetsky and Arthur Jacobs on tenor sax, Lionel Books on bass, Nazir Kapidi on drums, and that's from the release Blues for a Hip King. 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And this is the Wednesday Morning Prayer Meeting with your host, Jeff Machota, bringing you jazz every Wednesday from 9 to 11:30. You can check out archives of the Wednesday Morning Prayer Meeting over at wmpm.org. 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Over at cujazz.org, you can find out what's happening in live jazz in Champaign-Urbana. This evening, Wednesday, July 1st, the Larry Gray Guitar Accordion Trio at the Rose Bowl from 5 to 7 p.m. Later tonight, a jazz jam at the Rose Bowl at 10 o'clock. Friday, July 3rd, Jordan Kay's Django Wrangle at the Rose Bowl from 5 to 7. And over at Exile on Main Street in downtown Champaign, also on Friday, but from 6 to 8 p.m., it will be a guitar duo with Ken Smith and Beto Rodriguez, jazz guitar duets. Once again, cujazz.org is where you can find that info. Got about an hour and a half of jazz left to go this morning. Then Lori's in with 2.5 hours of the blues, so stay tuned. Continuing on with a tribute to the late Abdullah Ibrahim, who passed away June 15th at the age of 91. He was previously known as Dollar Brand, converted to Islam in 1968, though it seems the record labels went back and forth using the Dollar Brand name at least through the 70s. Right now, we're going to hear a couple tracks from his classic release, African Marketplace.

We just heard two tracks from the 1979 recording African Marketplace. Dollar Brand listed as the artist. We heard the tune African Marketplace. Before that, the Homecoming song, featuring Abdullah Ibrahim on piano and keyboards, Carlos Ward on alto sax, Jeff King on tenor sax, Craig Harris on trombone, Cecil McBee on bass, Andre Strobert on drums and percussion. 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If you want to check out WEFT live and in person, go to one of the many community events happening in Champaign, Urbana this summer. You can go to the upcoming community events section of weft.org and see where we're going to be. We're going to be at the Friday Night Live in downtown Champaign, which happens right in front of WEFT from 6 to 8 p.m. Friday, July 3rd, Friday, July 10th, and Friday, July 17th. And then Saturday, July 18th, we'll be at the Urbana's Market at the Square outside Lincoln Square Mall from 7 a.m. until noon. Just a few of the events WEFT will be attending this summer. That's weft.org. Continuing on with the tribute to the late Abdullah Ibrahim, we're going to hear something now from the release Africa, Tears and Laughter. This is Liberation Dance, When Tarzan Met the African Freedom Fighter.

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Their 2026-27 schedule has just been announced, featuring jazz artist Joshua Redman and his quartet October 9th, guitarist Mary Halverson and Canis Major February 10th, Grammy Award-winning vocalist Samara Joy February 24th, Arturo O'Farrell and the Afro-Latin Jazz Ensemble March 9th, and Stanley Clark and Hiromi with Public Quartet April 14th. Tickets for all Krannert Center performances will be available to the public August 13th. The complete season schedule is available online at krannertcenter.com. We just heard another set of music from the late Abdullah Ibrahim, who passed away June 15th at the age of 91. We just heard a couple tracks from the 1983 recording from Enja label entitled Zimbabwe. We heard Zimbabwe, and then before that, Bambela. Abdullah Ibrahim on piano, Carlos Ward on alto sax and flute, Essiet Okun Essiet on bass, Don Mumford on drums. Before that, we heard from the release entitled Abdullah Ibrahim, Duke's Memories, the definitive Black and Blue Sessions. We heard Black and Brown Cherries with Abdullah Ibrahim on piano, Carlos Ward on saxes and flute, Rakim Asur Sahu on bass, Andre Strobert on drums. And started off that set with a 1979 Enja recording from Abdullah Ibrahim, Africa, Tears and Laughter. We heard Liberation Dance, When Tarzan Met the African Freedom Fighter. Abdullah Ibrahim on piano, along with Greg Brown on bass and John Betch on drums. You are listening to WEFT Champaign, 90.1 FM. Up next, Abdullah Ibrahim and Akaya. This is the song, Akaya.

More music from the late Abdullah Ibrahim. That was from his 1985 Enja release, Water from an Ancient Well. We heard Mannenberg Revisited, Carlos Ward on alto sax, Ricky Ford tenor sax, Charles Davis baritone sax, David Williams bass, Ben Riley drums, Abdullah Ibrahim on piano. And before that, Abdullah Ibrahim Anakaya from the release The Mountain. We heard two tracks, Nelson Mandela and Akaya, Abdullah Ibrahim on piano, Carlos Ward alto sax and flute, Ricky Ford tenor sax, Charles Davis baritone sax, Dick Griffin trombone, Cecil McBee bass, Ben Riley on drums. 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And this is the Wednesday morning prayer meeting with your host, Jeff Machota, bringing you jazz every Wednesday from 9 to 11:30. 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Their 2026-27 schedule has just been announced, featuring jazz artist Joshua Redman and his quartet October 9th, guitarist Mary Halverson and Canis Major February 10th, Grammy Award-winning vocalist Samara Joy February 24th, Arturo O'Farrell and the Afro-Latin Jazz Ensemble March 9th, and Stanley Clark and Hiromi with Public Quartet, April 14th. Tickets for all Krannert Center performances will be available to the public August 13th. 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Over at cujazz.org, you can find out what's happening in live jazz in Champaign-Urbana. This evening, Wednesday, July 1st, the Larry Gray Guitar Accordion Trio at the Rose Bowl from 5 to 7. Later tonight, a jazz jam at the Rose Bowl at 10 o'clock. Friday, July 3rd, Jordan Kay's Django Rango at the Rose Bowl from 5 to 7. Also on Friday, Ken Smith and Beto Rodriguez jazz guitar duets at Exile on Main Street in downtown Champaign. Once again, that's cujazz.org if you missed any of that. Got about half an hour of jazz to go this morning, then Lori's in with 2.5 hours of the blues. Continuing on with the tribute to the late Abdullah Ibrahim, who passed away June 15th at the age of 91. Got a lot of music to go, so might bleed over into next week's show, so keep listening. Right now, we're going to hear another track from the release Water from an Ancient Well. This is The Wedding.

We just heard a couple tracks from the 1988 Enja release Mendif from Abdullah Ibrahim. This was the original soundtrack music for Claire Denis' film Chocolat. We just heard the song Proti, and that featured Abdullah Ibrahim on vocal, David Williams on bass, Billy Higgins on gambre. And from the same release, we heard the song Poulet, Abdullah Ibrahim on piano, Ricky Ford on saxophones, Craig Handy flute and tenor sax, Benny Powell trombone, David Williams bass, Billy Higgins drums. Started off that set with Abdullah Ibrahim from the release Water from an Ancient Well, recorded in 1986 for Enja. We heard The Wedding. Abdullah Ibrahim on piano, Carlos Ward on alto flute, Ricky Ford tenor sax, Charles Davis baritone sax, David Williams bass, Ben Riley on drums. You are listening to WEFT Champaign, 90.1 FM. Got a few more tunes to play today in a tribute to the late Abdullah Ibrahim, and then Lori's going to be in with 2.5 hours of the blues. Definitely going to bleed over into next week with this tribute, since there's a lot more music that Abdullah Ibrahim recorded. And even then, that's still just the tip of the iceberg. So right now, we're going to hear something from Abdullah Ibrahim's release entitled African River. We're going to hear the tune entitled Sweet Samba.

0: This is Mark Stryker, author of the book Jazz from Detroit and the writer, producer of the new documentary film, The Best of the Best, Jazz from Detroit. 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
1: And that's it for the Wednesday morning prayer meeting. Thanks, as always, go out to Jeff Machota for another great show. And I just want to say, if you haven't seen that documentary, Jazz from Detroit, it's really, really good. Highly recommend it. Now let's tune our ears for the blues. That's coming up at 11:30, and I'm going to be your host for that one. So right here on WEFT Champaign 90.1 on the FM dial, streaming online, weft.org, and the phone number 217-359-9338. My name is Lori. We call this show the Blues Connection. We do a blues Monday through Friday, 11:30 a.m. to 2 p.m., and again on Friday evenings with the Blues Live Show. And I want to let you know that the views and opinions expressed on air are solely those of the speaker and do not necessarily represent those of WEFT Champaign, Prairie Air Incorporated, station management, the board of directors, or the WEFT associates. So we're going to get started with a little Lachlan Malcolm.
2: All right, all right. Lightning the Malcolm coming at you. It's getting rough out there, man. This one here for all you young bloods out there trying to come up. It's just one possible scene.

Those last two were from Michael Burks. Feel Like Going Home was off of his Show of Strength CD. And then we heard the title cut off of I Smell Smoke. Started off with two from Lightnin' Malcolm off of his Rough Out There CD. We heard Money and the title cut Rough Out There. I want to let you know that programming on WEFT is brought to you in part by Tasty Tart. 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So yeah, thanks Tasty Tart. Also, I'll let you know about some of the things coming up. We've got a lot of events happening now that it's July. Seems like things kick into gear. One of the things that the Champaign Park District is doing is a Play Passport, and it's in order to celebrate Parks and Recreation Month. So you're invited to discover the power of parks through Park Recreation Month and celebrate 115 years of Champaign Parks. The Play Passport is a free guidebook that will give you fun ideas to enjoy your local parks and amenities, and it's for youth and adults. And you pick up your free passport at Leonard Recreation Center, Martin Center, or Springer Cultural Center. And then you complete passport stops, and there's three prize levels and all that kind of stuff. So check that out if you feel like having some targeted activities to get out and about in the parks this Parks and Recreation Month. Also in Urbana, it's Neighborhood Nights. And this time, tonight, 6:30 to 8, it's Blair Park, which is at 1406 South Broadway in Urbana. It's free and all ages are welcome. You can join the Urbana Park District every Wednesday night. Enjoy free music from area talent. Bring a picnic, spread out, enjoy music, make friends, make new connections, and build community. If the rain date is the following night, but hopefully we won't need that tonight, I don't think. If you want more information, you can call Janet 217-367-1544. And tonight, it's July 1st, Calicia at Blair Park. So all that information is available on our website on our public service announcement calendar. Or if you have questions, you can always call me here, 217-359-9338. Let's get back into the music with little R.L. Burnside.

two brothers and my father is killed in Chicago. That's why I don't like living there. It's too rough a place. People going up down the street shooting, killing people. Wish they'd done it everywhere, but they've been doing it that long time.

our Elburn side there with Going Down South off of A Bothered Mind, and the lyrics from that were featuring lyrics born on that one. And before that, Hard Time Killing Floor from his Wish I Was in Heaven Sitting Down. And that brings you up to date on what you've heard so far here on the Blues Connection. This is WEFT Champaign. We're at 90.1 on the FM dial, streaming online at weft.org. And the phone number here is 217-359-9338. My name's Lori. This is the Blues Connection. I'll be here giving you the blues until 2 o'clock. And as I typically do, I'm going to go to the Prairie Crossroads Blues Society website, prairiecrossroads.org, and find out what's coming up in live blues music in our local area. First of all, I want to let you know that there's a Eat Some Barbecue to Support the Blues Society event happening today over at Bunny's Tavern. They have a once-a-month off-menu special, and then they donate some of the money from that to a nonprofit. So tonight is their off-menu special, and some of the dollars are going to the Blues Society. So check that out over at Bunny's Tavern tonight, if you so desire. Now let's just check the calendar, see where we're going with some live blues music. Of course, it's Wednesday, which means Bubble City Playboys over at Pippa's Pub at 5 o'clock. And they have Nick and Noah sitting in tonight. Also, 5:30 up in Rockford, it's Reverend Raven and the Chain-Smoking Altar Boys. They have something every Wednesday through the summer up there in Rockford, so it's a good calendar to check on. Then on Thursday, July 2nd at 6, Billy Galt will be in Bloomington at the Baxters there. Sean Holt and the Teardrops at the Illinois Governor's Mansion in Springfield, Illinois. That's also a 6 o'clock show, and it's a pretty special thing. I actually saw one of these shows. There's a foundation that gives money to cities who have a population of under 250,000 people to put on cultural events. So this is sponsored by, I think it's called Levi Amp or something like that. But anyway, Sean Holt and the Teardrops out there tomorrow night, 6 o'clock in Springfield. Also, it's open mic night at Daily Sports Bar in Philo at 7. Billy's going to be playing at Huber's at 7 o'clock on Friday, July 3rd. And if you're looking for some music on Saturday, July 4th, the Blues Deacons are at Bookie's Tavern in Tuscola, 6 o'clock. And the Painkillers Blues Band up at Artesia Brewing in Thawville at 6:30. Sunday Blues at Pop's Place in Decatur at 3 o'clock. It's Paul Bond and the Bluesmen, and also Billy Galt at Golden Fox Brewing in Decatur. Blue Monday at the Alamo next week, Matt the Rattlesnake Lesh, 7 o'clock show there. And then next Wednesday's Burpee Museum up in Rockford, Illinois, it's Tom Holland Band. And Painkillers are doing Neighborhood Nights at Crystal Lake Boathouse next Wednesday, July 8th. Monthly meeting of the Blues Society happening at 5 p.m. on Thursday, July 9th over in Urbana. And Therapy is the musical guest afterwards. Lots and lots of stuff on that calendar, so if you get a chance, check it out, prairiecrossroads.org. We're going to get back into the music with some Shamika Copeland off of her Uncivil War CD. We're going to hear Walk Until I Ride and Uncivil War.

That was three from Shamika Copeland. That last one, Too Far to Be Gone, off of her Dumb Come Too Far CD. And then we heard the title Cut and Walk Until I Ride from her Uncivil War CD. And I just heard her talk about Good Trouble. And I wanted to let you know that the Champaign County Indivisible is putting on a few things titled Good Trouble Lives On. And the first, it starts Friday, July 17th with a resource fair at the Champaign Public Library. And they say Champaign County Indivisible invites you to a weekend filled with the topics John Lewis, legislator and activist, loved because addressing issues and celebrating wins benefits us all. So during this event, it's happening July 17th through the 20th. You can learn about Lewis's legacy, voting rights, and elections, honoring history, dignity for everyone, and so much more. So the first event is Friday, July 17th from 1:30 to 3:30 at the Champaign Public Library, and it's a resource fair. Then on July 18th, there's a keynote and lectures at the Spurlock Museum of World Cultures. That is, of course, a Saturday. On Sunday, July 19th, tours and panels at the Spurlock Museum. And then on July 20th from 6 to 8 p.m., the resource fair happens again at the Champaign Public Library. So that's Good Trouble Lives On, put on by Champaign County Indivisible. So let's listen to Andrew Duncanson and Michael Pelequin's version of This Land Is Your Land.

Andrew Duncanson and Take a Ride featuring Michael Pelequin there with their CD called California Trap. And we heard Relearning to Climb and their version of This Land Is Your Land. I was lucky enough to catch Andrew out at a farm party a couple weeks ago, last week, can't even remember now, down in Kansas City. And he talked about they're working on two different CDs at the same time. First one that's going to come out is going to be Americana. So totally looking forward to that. And, of course, any new music from Andrew Duncanson is always good. I want to let you know that programming on WEFT is presented in part by the Rose Bowl Tavern in downtown Urbana. The Rose Bowl Tavern features live music and entertainment 7 days a week. RoseBowlTavern.com is always up to date with details and information. The Rose Bowl Tavern in downtown Urbana. And, yeah, they got that tent up and summertime over there in Urbana. Lots of good stuff. They got a Postmark Urbana coming up pretty quick. Trying to think. I thought it was like the first Saturday of the month, but I don't know. Yeah, it is July 11th, 2 o'clock, Postmark Urbana, and it's a 40 North and Urbana Arts and Culture program to celebrate theater arts at Postmark Urbana. There's performances, children's activities, sidewalk chalk art, and more, and it's right after the farmer's market. Enjoy live music each month, main hub location. Pick up your map of participating downtown businesses. And they've got a website for that, 40north.org, our programs, postmark-urbana. Excuse me, just having a little coughing fit over here. I've got a new CD from an artist called Amani Burnham. It's called Roots and Wings, and he's got a power trio, and he's got Ethiopian roots, so we're going to listen to two songs off of this. The first one's called I Wanna Know, and the second one is You Can't Heal What You Hide.

Indeed, the struggle is real. That is from Selwyn Birchwood. Electric Swamp Funkin' Blues is the name of that CD. We heard The Struggle is Real, Should Have Never Gotten Out of Bed. And Amani Burnham before that off of his Roots and Wings CD, You Can't Heal What You Hide, and I Want to Know. And I got a couple of public service announcements for you. If you know any or in touch with any teenagers in your life, these might be of importance to you. First of all, it's Wednesday, July 15th from 5 to 6:30. It's called We Want to Be Heard Youth Town Hall Meeting. It's at the Champaign Public Library. It's a community conversation led by youth, and you're invited to join an open discussion where youth can share their concerns, ideas, and solutions for creating a safer and stronger community. They're going to talk about things like violence prevention, community safety, education and opportunity, mental health and wellness, mentorship and leadership, youth voices and solutions. So that's Wednesday, July 15th from 5 to 6:30 p.m. at the Champaign Public Library. We Want to Be Heard Youth Town Hall Meeting. And then there is something happening tomorrow. It's called See You Around the District, and this is happening at the Leonard Recreation Center from 6:30 to 8:30, and it's a free teen-exclusive event. So teenagers are invited to join the Champaign Park District for a free bracelet-making, open gym, and video games event. And the gym will be open gym will begin at 6:45. So 6:30 to 8:30, Thursday, July 2nd, at the Leonard Center. Give our teens somewhere to go. So when I read things like that, they're coming from our public service announcements calendar, which, of course, is at weft.org/PSA. So that's, you know, one of those things why I read that disclaimer at the start of the thing. And while I'm thinking about it, I don't know what how anyone feels about the 4th of July. People are all over the place with this, but there are a couple of local groups that are marching in the 4th of July, and they're inviting you to come out and march with them. The first one is Champaign Urbana Resistance Effort, I think it's called, C-U-R-E. And instead of carrying signs of protest, they're asking people to come and carry signs about what they love about America. So positive messaging for them during this 4th of July parade. And the other one is See You Indivisible, and they are saying no signs, but they are ringing bells. So two opportunities for you to perhaps get hooked up with some of the people in our area that are, you know, making themselves visible and their feelings visible. And if you agree, you can certainly go and join them. I think you have to be in the parking lot by 11, and it's probably going to be hot, so bring water, things of that nature. Anyway, yeah, so there you go. A couple of 4th of July unique opportunities this year. So let's get back in the music. We'll have music up until the top of the hour. We're going to start off with Jason Ritchie and the Bad Kind, and he has a new CD out called 13 Hours. This features an artist named Caitlin Dibble, and we're going to hear two off of the CD, as I always do. First one is the Johnny Winter tune, Tired of Trying. And then we're going to hear a Percy Mayfield tune, River's Invitation. So this is Jason Ritchie and the Bad Kind.

Good stuff there from a band called The Name Droppers. They're out of New England. They've got a new CD out called Let's Live Together. And that was, of course, a live rendition of Chain of Fools, recorded live at the Fallout Shelter in Norwood, Massachusetts. And those vocals are from a woman named Simone Brown. So really good stuff there. Before that, Jason Ricci and the Bad Kind, featuring Caitlin Dibble, who you heard the vocals from on that Percy Mayfield tune, River's Invitation. And they started off with Tired of Trying. And it's just past the top of the hour, so I do need to remind you that this is WEFT Champaign. We're at 90.1 on the FM dial and stream online at weft.org. The phone number here, 217-359-9338. My name is Lori. I'll be here until 2 o'clock giving you the blues, and then it's time for National Native News, 2 hours of global music after that. We'll give you the rundown for the rest of the day in just a little bit, but since it's the top of the hour, you know what I like to do, and that is to check the Prairie Crossroads Blues Society website, see what they got going on. And tonight, what they have going on is a We Love Barbecue post on their homepage. And it's they say, eat some barbecue to support the Blues Society. They are doing a deal over at Bunny's Tavern with an off-menu special where Bunny's then gives a portion of their profit over to a charity or a nonprofit. Let's call it a nonprofit. And tonight that is going to be the Prairie Crossroads Blues Society, which will help to support their Blues Fest coming up in August, August 8th and 9th, I do believe. And that, of course, is in the Bunny's Tavern parking lot. So there you go. Circle continues. As far as live music happening, don't forget Friday Night Live is going on this weekend. I went last weekend, even though they had to delay it a little bit and there was a little bit of rain showers happening. But I just want to say, because I say this all the time, but I want you to actually listen. Friday Night Live is fantastic. If you want to get out, see some people, listen to some music, listen to all different kinds of music, walk around downtown and just have a fabulous time, Friday Night Live is one of the great ways to do it. There's two bands at each venue, one right out in front of WEFT right here, and they got the big plaza band shell thing over there. There's one right next to the space, between the space and the old News Gazette building, and then one over at Neyland Park. And you just meet some fabulous people, get introduced to music you may not hear. There's people out there dancing, really good dancers come out and spin each other around, and it's a fabulous thing to do, and so I highly recommend it. So it starts at 6 and it runs until 9, and you can see 8 bands. So that's my plug for Friday Night Live. So other things I highly recommend, the Bubble City Playboys over at Pippa's Pub every Wednesday, No Worries Wednesdays, 5 p.m. The music starts, and they have special guests almost every week, and tonight it's Nick and Noah. Also tonight, if you're in the Rockford area, they have that summer series at the Burpee Museum, and tonight it's Reverend Raven and the Chainsmokin' Altar Boys. Then on Thursday, July 2nd, Billy Galt is at Baxter's in Bloomington at 6 o'clock. Sean Holt and the Teardrops doing a thing over at the Illinois Governor's Mansion. I think Devin Williams is opening for that group. That's a 6 o'clock show, free. And then open mic night down at Daily Sports Bar in Philo at 7 on the 3rd. Billy Galt will be at Huber's at 7 p.m. On the 4th, the Blues Deacons heading to Tuscola to Bookie's Tavern around 6 p.m. And at 6:30, the Painkillers Blues Band at Artesia Brewing in Thawville, Illinois. Sunday Blues at Pop's Place in Decatur is Paul Bond and the Blues Man. That always happens at 3 p.m. And then at 4 p.m., also in Decatur, Billy Galt is at a place called Golden Fox Brewing. And Blue Monday at the Alamo. Next Monday, Matt the Rattlesnake Lesh. And lots more on that website. So prairiecrossroads.org. Check it out for yourself when you get a chance. So let's get back in the music. Less than an hour left on this Blues Connection Wednesday. Let's do one more from the Name Droppers CD. This next one is one you all know. It's called Gotta Serve Somebody.

There's that classic Night Fishing. That is that version was done by Omar Coleman and Igor Prado from their newest CD, Old, New, Funky, and Blue. We heard Night Fishing and Don't Give It Away. Before that, yeah, that was Johnny Rawls. Johnny Rawls has a new CD out with Dave Keller. It's called Tribute to Soul, and we heard a couple classics, Drowning on Dry Land and Walk a Mile in My Shoes. Started off with the Name Droppers doing Gotta Serve Somebody off of their brand new CD, Let's Live Together. So that's what you've heard so far here. I do try to keep the playlist up to date and correct. So if you have a question, you can go to our website, weft.org, and click on the recent spins, and you'll see the list right there. You do have to refresh every now and then to get, to get it updated. 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

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Always some interesting things that are going on in our community. 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So check that out when you get a chance. On the Ground is after that. That's a rotating public service show. And then we have more locally produced from 7 to 8. It's Frame Noise. From 8 to 10, it's Sync Sound System. And 10 to midnight, Todd's Time Capsule. So check that out when you get a chance. Also, looks like we've got some upcoming events here on our homepage. Of course, Friday Night Live is there. That's Friday, July 3rd, July 10th, July 17th, July 18th. We're going to be at the Farmers Market over there in Urbana, 7 a.m. until noon. And then July 18th at the Taylor Street Block Party in downtown Champaign. So you can find WFT, all those places, and more. 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And I did this myself the other day, and you just put in your zip code and it will bring up a map. There's a Find Food Illinois map. There's also an eat thing that gives you recipes, that sort of thing. But if you go to Find Food Illinois, you just put in your zip code and up pop all these little icons about food pantries and stores that you can use those benefits at, and schools where there's, you know, summer feeding programs, things like that. So if you know somebody who is struggling financially in this time, Eat, Move, Save might be a really good resource for them to, get some help. So, yeah. And let me also tell you that programming on WEFT is brought to you in part by Village Roots Fair Trade. New name, same mission, global makers, ethical gifts from over 35 countries. Village Roots, 105 North Walnut Street in downtown Champaign. 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And you might know that from its previous name, which was 10,000 Villages. So good to know that they are going strong and got a new name to maybe better reflect what their mission is. So, and as always, I always want to say thanks to everyone who supports WEFT, because it takes a lot of us to keep this going. So thank you for your support. Let's get back into the music. Billy Price has a new CD out. It's called Random Madness. Billy Price featuring the Billy Price Band. And we're going to hear I Said What I Said and Exit Strategy. These two from Billy Price.

Those last two were from Chris O'Leary, and his newest CD is called Blue Collar. That one was called How'd I Ever Get Along? And then we heard Am I the Only Fool? Before that, two from Billy Price off of his Random Madness CD. We heard Exit Strategy, and I Said What I Said. So that's about it. We got about 9 minutes left, and I've got a new CD, another new CD from Harold Young Rel Davenport. He goes by Young Rel, and that is also the name of his CD. He started out at about 15 years old. I think he may be a little bit older than that now, maybe 17. Anyway, he's one of those young phenom blues players. And he's got a record out on Little Village Records, CD out on Little Village Records. So we're going to hear off of this one, Fatherless Child, and then one called Giving Me the Blues. And then I will be back to say goodbye and get you started on National Native News and 2 hours of global music. So here's Young Rel.

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1: This is National Native News. I'm Jill Freitas. A group of Alaska Native organizations is launching a new rural veterinary public health program this month to provide care for animals in dozens of tribes across the state. As Eliona Niden with the Alaska Desk reports, that includes rabies vaccinations, testing for infectious diseases, as well as spaying and neutering.
2: Mike Williams is a musher and the chief of the village of Akiak. He says he and other Alaska Native leaders for years have been advocating for more veterinary care in villages like his.
3: In Akiak, there were two rabid foxes shot this past winter, and there are many loose dogs. I think the main need is vaccinations with rabies and parvo that kills a lot of our animals.
2: The Alaska Federation of Natives new program is in partnership with the nonprofit, Alaska Native Rural Veterinary. The two-year initiative will bring veterinary services to 80 villages. Arlie Reynolds is a former musher and the medical director for Alaska Native Rural Veterinary. He says rabies is endemic in northern and western Alaska, and up to 25 people are exposed to the virus each year. The exposure usually happens when rabid wildlife like foxes bite village dogs.
4: Dogs have been part of life in rural Alaska since people have been in rural Alaska. When something that has always been a huge benefit to a society becomes a potential threat, it's really a problem. It disrupts the whole foundations of that society or culture.
2: Reynolds says it's difficult to access veterinary care in villages off the road system, and traveling to get care is costly. Additionally, some parts of Alaska experience 7 times the national average of reported cases of children bitten by dogs. He says he hopes the new initiative can help address both of these issues.
4: Most importantly, it'll save trauma on people and dogs, but it'll also save communities and health providing organizations an incredible amount of money.
2: Taking care of pets in villages can also help protect subsistence resources, Reynolds says. One example is vaccinating against distemper that's contagious and fatal to wildlife like seals that many Alaska Native communities hunt. The authors of the new program say they hope it will act as a bridge on the path toward permanent and sustainable veterinary care for tribes. In Anchorage, I am Alona Niden.
1: As communities across the country mark America's 250th anniversary, a new augmented reality experience in Boston is highlighting Indigenous history that's often missing from the nation's founding story. White Snake Projects, in partnership with the North American Indian Center of Boston, has launched Indigenous Stories, a free, self-guided walking tour along Boston's historic Freedom Trail. Available through December 31st, the smartphone experience guides visitors to 6 locations where they can view virtual performances by Native artists and learn about significant events in the city's Indigenous past. The tour explores the forced removal and imprisonment of Indigenous people on Deer Island during King Philip's War, Native enslavement in colonial Boston, the life of African and Indigenous patriot Crispus Attucks, the 1755 Scalp Bounty Proclamation targeting the Penobscot Nation, and the execution of Nipmuc leader Tantamus on Boston Common. Organizers say the project is meant to ensure Indigenous voices are part of the conversation surrounding the nation's semi-quincentennial and to give visitors a more complete understanding of Native people's role in Boston's history. I'm Jill Freitas.

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That's the Cut Barbershop, 601 East Main Street in Mahomet, 217-855-9673, and on Facebook or the Booksy app. That's the Cut Barbershop.

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Alpha, Olodara, Iwo Sama lo niwaju, Mo nbo leyin re, Ore wo mi titi oni, Nwa ka lo debe, Se mi ti won

0: We all have something of value to give to a child. 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
1: This is a fight of who belongs and who this administration wants to erase. And we won't let them do that. This victory is not the end. It is not the beginning. But it's a reflection and a pause.
0: The Supreme Court upholds birthright citizenship. President Trump says he'll go to Congress next. We'll speak to Columbia University historian May Nye. Then, in a loss for the civil rights of transgender Americans, the court upholds state bans on trans athletes participating in women and girls sports. We'll get reaction from the ACLU's Chase Strangio. Then the Supreme Court upholds mail-in ballots. But Trump continues to fight for Congress to pass the SAVE Act, which could disenfranchise millions of voters. We'll speak to Mother Jones reporter Ari Berman. And finally, ahead of July 4th, we'll talk about the fight over reparations in Evanston, Illinois, with Howard Law professor Justin Hansford.
2: After the city of Evanston established a reparations commission in 2021 that was one of the most influential around the country, the Donald Trump Department of Justice has sought to kill it. But here on the 250th anniversary of the nation's founding, we know that racial justice actually requires us to repair the injustices of the past.
0: All that and more coming up. Welcome to Democracy Now!, democracynow.org, the War and Peace Report. I'm Amy Goodman. In Venezuela, the confirmed death toll from last week's devastating twin earthquakes is nearing 2,000 people, though that number is expected to soar. On Tuesday, NASA researchers said a review of satellite images along the coast of La Guaira, near this epicenter of the June 24th earthquake, showed more than 58,000 buildings damaged or destroyed. Tens of thousands of people are still missing 1 week after the quake struck, with hopes fading that rescue teams will find remaining survivors trapped in the rubble. The United Nations warns displaced survivors are likely to face hunger and the spread of disease as the quakes have escalated. Venezuela's already dire humanitarian crisis, caused in part by harsh U.S. sanctions. Even before the earthquakes, aid groups estimate nearly 8 million people in Venezuela were already in need of urgent humanitarian support. The World Food Program is appealing for $50 million to provide food assistance to some 500,000 people in Venezuela over the next 3 months. Indirect technical talks between U.S. and Iranian teams got underway in Qatar today after Iran's top negotiator said his nation would not enter further high-level negotiations until the U.S. meets the terms of its memorandum of understanding with Iran. Mohammed Bakar Ghalibaf spoke on Iranian state television.
3: Even now that we are negotiating with America, we are not negotiating with a friend. We are negotiating with an untrustworthy enemy who will definitely take action against us whenever they find the opportunity. In truth, a person can negotiate well only if they are also prepared for war.
0: Ghalibaf added, Iran's guarantee of free passage through the Strait of Hormuz is only valid for 60 days and that Iran would never give up its rights to control the waterway under any circumstances. He called the strait Iran's greatest instrument of power. Following those remarks, Iran's Navy said a commercial container ship ran aground in shallow waters as it tried to circumvent the normal shipping route through the Strait of Hormuz. Meanwhile, Israeli Defense Minister Israel Katz has threatened to bomb Iran for a third time, despite the Trump administration's apparent efforts at diplomacy. Israeli Prime Minister Benjamin Netanyahu met Tuesday with Israeli soldiers in southern Lebanon, telling his forces they would continue their occupation as long as Hezbollah poses a threat. It was his first visit to Lebanon since Israel invaded its northern neighbor March 2nd. Israeli attacks on Lebanon since then have killed over 4,000 people and have continued despite the U.S. ceasefire with Iran, which requires Israel stop bombing Lebanon and withdraw its forces. In Washington, D.C., the House of Representatives Tuesday rejected a war powers resolution seeking to limit President Trump's authority to involve U.S. forces in Israel's war on Lebanon. The measure was brought by Michigan Congresswoman Rashida Tlaib, the only Palestinian American serving in Congress. It was rejected on a vote of 189-235 after 22 Democrats joined most Republicans voting against it. The United Nations is calling on donors to fill a $100 million gap in funding for UNRWA, the UN Agency for Palestinian Refugees. On Tuesday, UN Secretary General Antonio Guterres said millions of Palestinians are at risk due to the shortfall, as well as Israel's massive restrictions on UNRWA's ability to work in the occupied Palestinian territories. This comes as Israeli media is reporting the Trump-created so-called Board of Peace will soon begin managing humanitarian shelters in Gaza. The newspaper Israel Hayom reports the first site will open near Rafah within weeks and will be policed by a multinational force armed with so-called less lethal weapons. The report also stated Israel's military will continue expanding its control beyond the so-called yellow line agreed to in the U.S. brokered October ceasefire. Israel continues to violate the agreement on a daily basis. Republicans controlling the House Rules Committee have refused to allow a floor vote on a bipartisan amendment seeking to block the integration of the U.S. and Israeli militaries. The proposed U.S.-Israel Defense Technology Cooperation Initiative would accelerate U.S.-Israeli technology sharing, co-production of weapon systems and partnerships on the military use of artificial intelligence, biotechnology, and more. An amendment by California Democrat Ro Khanna and Kentucky Republican Thomas Massie would have removed the initiative from the 2027 National Defense Authorization Act. Congressmember Khanna spoke out Tuesday after Republican leaders refused to make the amendment eligible for debate.
4: This is unconscionable. They're not even giving us a vote on the amendment. Thomas and I will continue to fight to make sure we don't compromise American sovereignty.
0: The Supreme Court, in a 6-3 ruling Tuesday, rejected President Trump's attempt to abolish birthright citizenship, a right that's enshrined into the 14th Amendment of the U.S. Constitution. Trump signed an executive order on his first day back in office that declared children born in the U.S. to undocumented people or immigrant parents without permanent status would no longer be granted U.S. citizenship. Conservative Justices John Roberts, Amy Coney Barrett, and Brett Kavanaugh joined the three liberal justices in opposing Trump. Chief Justice Roberts wrote in the decision, quote, citizenship, then and now, was the right to have rights to freely participate in our political community. The framers of the 14th Amendment extended that promise to every freeborn person in this land. We keep that promise today, unquote. Immigrant rights advocates gathered at the steps of the Supreme Court. This is Illinois Democratic Congressmember Delia Ramirez, who's the daughter of Guatemalan immigrants.
5: I am the proud, proud daughter of Maria Elvira Ramirez Guerra, a Guatemalan immigrant who crossed the border pregnant with me. I am a citizen by birthright. I am an American, and every single person in this country, if you're born here, you're an American, period, punto, no exceptions. Am I right?
0: We'll have more on this story after headlines with Columbia University professor, historian May Nye, also a birthright citizen. In another major Supreme Court decision, justices ruled states can prohibit transgender student athletes from competing in women's and girls' sports teams, upholding bans in Idaho and West Virginia. Justices ruled unanimously that the state bans do not violate Title IX, the federal law against sex discrimination in education. They split 6-3 over whether the trans athlete bans are unconstitutional, with the conservative majority finding they do not run afoul of the 14th Amendment's Equal Protection Clause. The ruling was lauded by President Trump, who said on social media, big win. Senior counsel for ACLU's LGBTQ and HIV rights project, Joshua Block, said in a statement, quote, this is a heartbreaking ruling. The reality is that the equality of transgender women and girls takes nothing away from, in fact, promotes the equality of all women and girls. We'll have more on this story with the ACLU's Chase Strangio. In a major ruling on campaign finance, the Supreme Court has struck down a federal law that limited the amount of money that political parties can spend in coordination with a candidate for office. In their 6-3 ruling, the court's conservative justices wrote that coordinated expenditure limits violate the First Amendment. In a dissenting opinion, Justice Elena Kagan wrote, quote, the court ushers back in the same opportunities for quid pro quo corruption that the contribution limits were meant to check, she wrote. This comes as a new report by Public Citizen finds cryptocurrency, artificial intelligence, big tech, and online betting corporations have collectively spent $294 million to influence federal elections in this election cycle. That's more than half the record $517 million that corporations have reported spending so far. In Colorado, 29-year-old Democratic socialist and first-time congressional candidate Milat Quiroz has defeated 15-term incumbent Congresswoman Diana DeGette in the first congressional district primary. Quiroz appears to have carried more than half of all votes in the three-way race to represent the Denver-based district. She won despite a flood of dark money spent to quash her campaign while supporting DeGette's reelection. That included funds indirectly funneled by the super PAC operated by the American-Israel Public Affairs Committee into outside spending groups, including pro-choice majority action. Milat Quiroz spoke to his supporters at a raucous victory party Tuesday evening.
6: We will not wait to end the genocide in Palestine.
0: Also on Tuesday, Colorado Democratic Senator John Hickenlooper survived a strong primary challenge from progressive state Senator Julie Gonzalez, who was backed by the Democratic Socialists of America. In immigration news, hundreds of thousands of immigrant children facing deportation orders are having to represent themselves in court. That's according to the Vera Institute of Justice and Drop Site News, which looked at federal immigration data that showed more than 400,000 immigrant children have been forced to appear in court without legal representation. In related news, a federal court in Denver, Colorado, is the latest to oppose the Trump administration's efforts to indefinitely imprison immigrants, most of whom have no criminal records without access to a bond hearing. This is at least the fourth time a federal court has rejected Trump's mass detention policy. Advocacy groups have filed a complaint on behalf of dozens of immigrants who were deported from the United States to Ghana and then returned to their countries of origin despite their fears they could face torture or persecution. The complaint was filed with West Africa's top human rights court, accusing Ghana's government of complicity with the Trump administration in deporting the immigrants, some to the countries they had fled to and others left stranded in third countries to which they had no ties. The complaint involves 27 of at least 60 immigrants who've been deported to Ghana since September under Trump's so-called third country agreements. And thousands of people rallied in different regions of South Africa for another round of anti-immigrant demonstrations Tuesday. Vigilante violence against African immigrants has soared across South Africa in recent months, driving many people to flee in fear. Thousands of immigrants, most from Zimbabwe and Malawi, have requested consular support to evacuate South Africa as they're living in constant fear of violent harassment on the streets and attacks on their businesses by xenophobic groups. Among their targets is Princess Ajay, who grew up in South Africa since moving from Ghana as a toddler. She's been sleeping on the streets outside a government office in Durban since May when an anti-immigrant mob broke into her hair and beauty salon and looted it.
7: Always awake because we don't know when they're going to attack us again. They've been here twice, so we don't know when they're going to attack us again. So we can't all sleep. Some people sleep for a few hours. You wake up, we also have to sit and watch. I can't pay my rent in the shop. I can't pay my rent at home. I can't feed my child. I can't feed my family. Everything just went zero. My whole life just went zero.
0: And those are some of the headlines. This is Democracy Now!, democracynow.org, The War and Peace Report. I'm Amy Goodman. We begin today with a landmark Supreme Court ruling rejecting President Trump's attempt to end birthright citizenship. In a 6-3 ruling, the justices upheld birthright citizenship, reaffirming the principle that children born on U.S. soil are American citizens, a right enshrined in the 14th Amendment of the U.S. Constitution. The ruling strikes down President Trump's executive order from his first day back in office last year that declared children born in the U.S. to undocumented people or immigrant parents without permanent residency would no longer be granted U.S. citizenship. Chief Justice Roberts wrote in the decision, quote, citizenship, then and now, was the right to have rights to freely participate in our political community. The framers of the 14th Amendment extended that promise to every freeborn person in this land. We keep that promise today, unquote. Conservative justices John Roberts, Amy Coney Barrett, and Brett Kavanaugh joined the three liberal justices in opposing Trump. But Justice Kavanaugh wrote he would strike down the executive order based on federal law, not the Constitution. In their dissents, conservative justices Clarence Thomas, Neil Gorsuch, and Samuel Alito Jr. called the decision a serious mistake that would open the door to so-called birth tourists. President Trump, who followed the case closely, even attended part of the oral arguments in person, said on social media, quote, the Supreme Court upheld birthright citizenship, which is too bad for our country, but we can easily make it up in Congress through legislation with the support of the president that has now been determined during this process. Congress should start today to work on ending expensive and unfair to our country birthright citizenship. They will have my complete and total support, the president wrote. Well, for more on this momentous decision and long history of struggle over birthright citizenship, we go to Southern Maryland, where we're joined by a birthright citizen, Mei Nye, Lung Family Professor of Asian American Studies and Professor of History at Columbia University, author of several books, including the award-winning Impossible Subjects, Illegal Aliens, and the Making of Modern America. Professor Nye, welcome back to Democracy Now! Start off by talking about the significance of the Supreme Court ruling upholding birthright citizenship.
8: Thank you, Amy, for having me. It's a pleasure to be here. This is a very important ruling. It upholds a constitutional principle that was set in after the Civil War that all persons born in the U.S. are citizens of the U.S. It's extremely important because not only in upholding the Constitution, it puts a brake on President Trump's insane drive against immigrants to drive people out of the country and to deny them any rights while they're here.
0: So talk about exactly what this means for people. You yourself, is that right, a birthright citizen?
8: Yes, my parents are immigrants.
0: So talk about what this means at this point, and President Trump almost not skipping a beat in saying, okay, we'll just go to Congress then.
8: Well, Justice Kavanaugh opened that door for him, unfortunately. What it means right now is that despite all of the decisions and rulings and support for the Supreme Court for his program of mass deportations, ending immigration, ending asylum, ending temporary protective status, all of these measures against immigrants, this would have been the culmination of that campaign to deny birthright citizenship to the children of undocumented and temporary migrants. So it puts a brake on that agenda, and it also avoids, I think, what would be chaos in this country if that were to go into effect.
0: Explain what you mean with Justice Kavanaugh opening the door, and also talk about the House Speaker saying that they would take this up, although, of course, he dismissed Congress once again early yesterday.
8: Well, I think it's extremely unlikely that Congress could even pass such legislation. Maybe they could get some votes in the House where they have not been able to in the past. I don't think it could ever pass the Senate and would have to go through the Supreme Court again to see if it was constitutional. So I think it's a pipe dream, but this is a path that Trump will take to keep the issue alive and to keep fighting and to keep up his rhetoric against immigrants, especially people of color.
0: Professor Nye, you wrote a piece earlier this year for The Economist headlined, America's a Nation of Immigrants with a History of Exclusion. As we go into this 250th anniversary of the birth of the United States, can you talk about that history? What form the exclusion has taken? Are there moments where xenophobia recedes and where it, like this moment today, to say the least, rears its ugly head?
8: You know, all the discussion we're having right now about the 14th Amendment is really important for us to remember, because it is the importance of it is that it broke the tie between citizenship and race. And it laid the possibility, indeed the principle, that America is a multiracial democracy, not just for white people, not just for whites and blacks, but for all people. And that is the legacy of the Civil War and the 14th Amendment. Now, what happened, though, after the ratification of the 14th Amendment is that there were moves in the South to retake the South for white supremacy. And this was, by and large, supported by the Supreme Court in many decisions that eviscerated the meaning of citizenship for the freed black people. And this, as we know, culminated in 1896 with the Plessy decision, which created the legal fiction of separate but equal and enshrined segregation into the Constitution. Now, Wong Kim Ark, the decision that upholds birthright citizenship, is just 2 years after, 3 years after Plessy. So we have to ask what happened in between those two times. And as the Supreme Court eviscerated the 14th Amendment for black people, it also upheld Chinese exclusion laws, laws that refused naturalization to Chinese people, laws that said Chinese could be deported without any due process whatsoever. And so we have simultaneously going on in the Supreme Court an evisceration of black civil rights and a strong exclusionary agenda aimed at Chinese, but actually put into the foundations of our immigration policy. These exclusions are potentially used against all immigrants. So these are part of the long struggle to reinterpret the 14th Amendment so that it mainly serves corporations. You know, we have the emergence of the corporation as a legal person with rights under the 14th Amendment. So people are dropped to the background, and we have the power of business and money now taking over the rights of the 14th Amendment.
0: I want to go to the grandson of Wong Kim Ark, Norman Wong, who celebrated the Supreme Court decision upholding birthright citizenship in San Francisco.
9: Wong Kim Ark's victory ensured that people like me and millions of others would be recognized as fully American, not as outsiders in the country of our birth. His case transformed the 14th Amendment from the words on paper into living promise. Today, that promise is still being tested. Birthright citizenship is not just a legal principle. It's a statement about who we are as a nation. It affirms that America is not defined by bloodlines or exclusion, but shared values and equal rights. This is Wong Kim Ark's legacy. This is my legacy. It is our legacy.
0: As we wrap up, Professor Nye, the significance of who Norman Wong's grandfather was, and as we move into July 4th, as everyone is celebrating history, what that history is all about.
8: You know, Wong Kim Ark, and that statement by his descendant is a wonderful statement about the principle of birthright citizenship. But let's be reminded that why did the Supreme Court uphold birthright citizenship in 1898 at a time when it was rolling back civil rights for black people? I think one of the things in the ruling of Wong Kim Ark that is important is that they said, if we deny birthright citizenship to Chinese Americans, we deny it to all the Europeans and their descendants in this country. And they had their eye on the fact that immigration was on an uptick from Europe in the 1880s and 1890s, and they wanted to protect those people. Today, we have a very different country, and it's not just Europeans and their children who enjoy birthright citizenship, but the children of all immigrants. And that is a different country today, and that difference is what the president and his administration is trying to attack.
0: May Nye, Lung Family Professor of Asian American Studies, Professor of History at Columbia University, author of a number of books, including Impossible Subjects, Illegal Aliens and the Making of Modern America. Coming up, the Supreme Court upholds state bans on trans athletes in women's and girls sports. We'll speak with the ACLU's Chase Strangio. We'll also talk to Mother Jones reporter Ari Berman about the Supreme Court ruling on mail-in ballots and President Trump's continuing to push for the Save America Act. Stay with us.

0: Small Things by Cassie Velaza. This is Democracy Now!, democracynow.org. I'm Amy Goodman. In another major Supreme Court decision, justices ruled states can prohibit transgender student athletes from competing in women's and girls' sports, upholding bans in Idaho and West Virginia. Justices ruled unanimously the state bans don't violate Title IX, the federal law against sex discrimination in education. They split 6-3 over whether the trans athlete bans are unconstitutional, with the conservative majority finding they do not run afoul of the 14th Amendment's Equal Protection Clause. The ruling was lauded by President Trump, who said on social media, big win. Senior counsel for the ACLU's LGBTQ and HIV rights project, Joshua Block, said in a statement, quote, this is a heartbreaking ruling. The reality is that the equality of transgender women and girls takes nothing away from and, in fact, promotes the equality of all women and girls, unquote. For more, we're joined by Chase Strangio, co-director of the ACLU's LGBTQ and HIV project. In December of 2024, Chase made history as the first openly trans attorney to present oral arguments at the U.S. Supreme Court. He joins us here in New York. Welcome back to Democracy Now!, Chase. Explain these two Supreme Court rulings.
1: Yeah, so I think it's important for people to understand just one big picture point here, which is that we have before the Supreme Court this decision about trans athletes' participation in sports, and the court is making a ruling on both Title IX, which is the federal law that prohibits sex discrimination in education, and the Equal Protection Clause. And, of course, this is a precedential legal system. So if the court is offering a constrained reading of these statutory protections and constitutional protections, it's going to

0: court, in essence, saying that it doesn't violate the Equal Protection Clause of the 14th Amendment. Again, we're dealing with the 14th Amendment before this court, to exclude categorically trans women and girls from women's sports. And that is obviously a devastating ruling, but again, very much cabined to the context of sports.
1: Put this into the broader context of intensifying attacks against the trans community and other decisions by the Supreme Court.
0: Yeah, I mean, I think we have to understand the way in which sports in particular was being used as a way to vilify trans people with two ultimate objectives, both from the Trump administration and from states around the country. The first is that there is an effort that we're seeing escalate to push trans people out of public life, out of our schools, out of our workplaces. And sports was hopefully going to be the wedge that conservatives used for a broad legal ruling that legitimized those efforts. And also, especially from the Trump administration, we're seeing attacks on trans people and as immigrants as part of the administration's central goal of expanding executive power and increasing the legitimacy of the Trump administration's authority over every aspect of our bodily autonomy and everyday life.
1: I want to turn to one of the plaintiffs in the case. This is Becky Pepper Jackson of West Virginia. Speaking when she first filed her lawsuit, at the time she was just 11 years old.
2: I first tried out for a school sport my sixth grade year for cross country. Everyone in my family is runners, so it was nice to get like help from them. I originally wanted to try out for the long distance team because that's what I had known and loved from cross country and running with my family. But my coach told me that if I were to just go for long distance, I wouldn't have made the team because it was much more competitive during track season. So she encouraged me to try shot put and discus, which as it turned out, I really loved. Being able to compete alongside my peers was really fun for me because it taught me teamwork. I made a lot of friends, but most of all, I just had fun, and that's all I wanted to do. When my mom told me about the fact that I wouldn't be able to play the sports that I love, I was devastated. I asked my mom what my options were, and they said that we could talk to the ACLU and Lambda Legal. And that's when we filed our lawsuit with them.
1: Becky Pepper Jackson is now a 15-year-old high school sophomore. She recently won first place in the shot put at the state high school track and field championships and came in fourth in a discus competition in May. The state governor criticized her win, writing on social media, quote, "The state track and field championship confirms the fundamental unfairness of letting boys compete in girls' sports," unquote. Becky Pepper Jackson is believed to be the only person in the entire state the ban applies to. If you can respond to who Becky is and the significance of this and this issue of the focus on going after trans athletes, I heard Illinois Governor Pritzker yesterday saying about the Supreme Court ruling, "We have three trans athletes that this affects of over 100,000 athletes."
0: Yeah, we're talking about an incredibly small number of athletes. There is Becky in West Virginia, and there's one athlete in Idaho. So that's two people. And again, Becky was 11 years old when she filed her lawsuit. She transitioned before she ever went through puberty. In 2021, when that lawsuit was filed, the rhetoric was very much about this so-called unfairness was about going through an endogenous, typical male puberty. Well, guess what? Becky never went through that puberty. Becky has all the typical characteristics of someone assigned female at birth. And she was terrible at running. She could not make the team and was told, "You should become a thrower. She works hard every single day." And here she is being demonized just for trying to participate with her friends.
1: And as we wrap up, can you talk about the other athlete, Lindsay Hickox in Idaho?
0: Lindsay Hickox also, she wanted to play on a club intramural team in college. We're talking about the least competitive context you could imagine, and she just wanted to be a part of her collegiate experience. Both Becky and Lindsay just wanted to be part of teams, and here we are demonizing them when we have serious problems in this country.
1: So where do you go from here, Chase, with your work?
0: We continue to fight. Look, these are devastating rulings from the Supreme Court, both this term and last term. And yet in the lower courts, we're still achieving important victories that are delaying some of the most egregious harms from the Trump administration's attack on trans people. So in and out of the courtroom, we keep fighting, but we need people to understand that their freedom is bound up in ours. These

0: rulings will affect them too. And so if we aren't mobilizing together, then we're going to get these constrained interpretations of our civil rights protections. And ultimately, that's going to serve the Trump administration's objectives to ultimately make all of our lives more constrained and less free.
1: Chase Strangio, co-director of the ACLU's LGBTQ and HIV project. In December of 2024, Chase made history by becoming the first openly trans attorney to present oral arguments at the U.S. Supreme Court for United States versus Scrimeti. This is Democracy Now!, democracynow.org. I'm Amy Goodman. In another major Supreme Court ruling this week, justices voted 5-4 to uphold a Mississippi law that allows mail-in ballots to be counted up to 5 days after an election, as long as they're postmarked by Election Day. A ruling overturning the law could have seen hundreds of thousands of voters disenfranchised in future elections due to postal delays or because they live in remote rural locations. A New York Times review of the 2024 election found at least 725,000 such ballots. Chief Justice John Roberts, Justice Amy Coney Barrett joined with the liberal justice to make the majority. The ruling is a blow to President Trump, who sought to limit voting by mail, even though he himself votes by mail, while promoting conspiracy theories about mail-in ballots. Speaking to reporters in the Oval Office Monday, President Trump criticized the court's decision.
2: Well, because of the mail-in ballot ruling, which was a little bit surprising, gives people more time to vote illegally, let's say. But the SAVE Act is even more important, and that's the right. Do you have to be a citizen of our country? Okay, you have to show you're a citizen of our country, called citizenship. Or that was a ruling that was, I think it was very detrimental to honest elections.
1: In his dissent, Justice Alito echoed some of President Trump's rhetoric linking mail-in voting with election fraud. He wrote, quote, "Today's decision leaves open opportunities for voter fraud that may further undermine Americans' faith in the integrity of this country's elections. Diverse sources have recognized that mail-in ballots increase the potential for fraud," he said. For more, we're joined by Ari Berman, national voting rights correspondent for Mother Jones. His latest article is headlined "In a Rare Blow to Trump, the Supreme Court Just Saved Mail-in Voting for Now." Another recent piece, how Democrats can still win the redistricting war by 2028. Ari, welcome back to Democracy Now! Start off with the Supreme Court upholding mail-in voting.
3: Well, hi, Amy. Thank you for having me back on the show. It was a rare victory for voting rights and a rare victory for voting rights against Donald Trump. And basically what the Supreme Court did is it upheld these grace periods for mail ballots so that if your ballot is postmarked by Election Day, it can be counted, in the case of Mississippi, up to 5 days earlier. The laws vary in different states. But just to contradict what President Trump said, it's not delaying the election. The election is still taking place on Election Day. It's just giving people more time for their votes to be counted if there are things like postal delays, which we saw in 2020. And so it was a big deal because a ruling the other way could have disenfranchised hundreds of thousands of voters and injected chaos into the midterms. And so that's not going to happen now. It was still very disturbing, however, to hear Justice Alito and four of the conservative justices really echo a lot of Trump's lies about mail voting and claim that mail voting leads to voter fraud, which every study shows it does not. And so even though this was a victory for voting rights, my fear is that this is going to embolden Republicans to double down on their efforts to try to get rid of mail voting, including the Save America Act, Trump's a sweeping voter suppression bill, which he seems desperate to go to any lengths to try to pass.
1: I mean, Oregon votes completely by mail. Is that right, Ari?
3: Yeah, Oregon votes completely by mail. Washington votes completely by mail. California uses mail voting in large numbers. Lots of Republican-controlled states use mail voting in large numbers. Alaska, for example, Utah, for example. There's study after study after study that shows that mail voting is safe and secure. And a lot of Republicans use mail voting in places like Florida, in places like Arizona. Trump himself has voted by mail, most recently in a special election election in the spring. And so basically, smart Republican strategists don't want to end mail voting. But the fact is that President Trump is obsessed with this issue. He blames mail voting for the reason why he lost in 2020, even though that's not actually why he lost. And so mail voting is just one of a number of different options that people have to vote. You can vote by mail. You can vote early. If you still want to vote the traditional way, you can vote in person on election day. And giving voters those options is what leads to increased voter turnout. There's no evidence of voter fraud from mail voting. And it's really just unfortunate that not just the president, but justices on the Supreme Court are now echoing so many of these MAGA lies about mail voting.
1: In the wake of the court's ruling, President Trump again pushed for the passage of the SAVE Act. He posted on social media, quote, "There's only one reason to oppose cheating," he said. And he goes on to say, in a time when there is a powerful communist movement taking place in our country, one more dangerous in World War I, World War II, Pearl Harbor, September 11th, all Democrats and our five Republican Senate holdouts must vote to save our country, he said. He has also called passing the SAVE Act a national emergency. Of course, what he's talking about in what is more dangerous than 9/11 and World War I and World War II and Pearl Harbor are democratic socialists winning in this country. But can you explain what the SAVE Act is, even as Speaker Johnson just dismissed the House of Representatives?
3: Yeah, so the entire SAVE Act is predicated on a lie, which is that there's widespread voter fraud in elections, which there is not, and specifically that non-citizens are voting in large numbers in elections, which is demonstrably untrue. And so the entire thing is based on a lie, but it would do a number of things. It would not just require a voter ID to cast a ballot, which 21 million Americans don't have a current driver's license, but it would require, for example, proof of citizenship to register to vote. So you'd have to have a passport or a birth certificate to be able to register to vote. These are things that people don't carry around with them on a regular basis. It would make voter registration much more difficult. You'd have to register to vote at an elections office, which means that you could no longer register to vote online or by mail or at the DMV or all the places that people normally register. It has been expanded to essentially end mail-in voting, which would disenfranchise millions of voters. So it really is a MAGA fever dream of all the worst things that President Trump wants to do on voting in one bill. And I think there's a reason why it hasn't passed even a Republican-controlled Congress, because even a number of Republicans believe this goes too far. And by the way, it would hurt a lot of Republican constituencies as well. Rural voters, voters who vote by mail, voters who have changed their names and their birth certificate is different than their other documents. They could all be disenfranchised as well. So this bill is predicated on a lie, but it would disenfranchise tens of millions of voters if it became law.
1: In a major ruling on campaign finance, as we wrap up, Ari, the Supreme Court struck down a federal law that limited the amount of money that political parties can spend in coordination with a candidate for office. It was a 6-3 ruling. The court's conservatives wrote, coordinated expenditure limits violate the First Amendment. But Justice Elena Kagan wrote, the court ushers back in the same opportunities for quid pro quo corruption that the contribution limits were meant to check, unquote. This comes as a new report by Public Citizen finds cryptocurrency, artificial intelligence, big tech, and online betting corporations have collectively spent nearly $300 million to influence federal elections in this election cycle alone. Ari.
3: Well, what it means is it's a continuation of the Citizens United decision from 2010 that gave billionaires far more power to spend unlimited sums in money. And the cost of campaigns has skyrocketed since then. And this is going to give billionaires even more influence in the political process because now they're going to be able to give money directly to parties. They can give a lot more to parties than they can give to candidates. And that money is going to be routed back in support of candidates. candidates. And so if you're a billionaire that wants to have a big impact, you not only can give to a super PAC now, you can give millions of dollars to a political party, and that's essentially going to support candidates. Whereas before, there were limits on how candidates could coordinate with these parties. And so more dark money is going to flood the system. More billionaire money is going to flood the system. This is another way that the Supreme Court has put its thumb on the scale to help Republicans in the midterms, because Republicans have more money in these party committees than Democrats do right now. And they said this violates the First Amendment, but what's going to happen is it's going to lead to more outright corruption. If you're an Elon Musk, for example, that wants to have influence on an administration, you're now going to have another avenue in which you can donate tens of millions of dollars, and that's going to now directly support political candidates. And so it's just another distressing example of how the Supreme Court has flooded the system with more billionaire dark money.
1: Ari Berman, national voting rights correspondent for Mother Jones, will link to your pieces, among them in a rare blow to Trump. The Supreme Court just saved mail-in voting for now. Coming up on this 250th anniversary of the United States, we talk about the fight over reparations in Evanston, Illinois, and how that fits in to this look back at history. We'll speak to Howard Law professor Justin Hansford. Stay with us.

0: High Fly by the late, great pianist and composer Randy Weston. To see his music, listen to it, and watch our interview, you can go to democracynow.org. This is Democracy Now! I'm Amy Goodman. The Department of Justice is attempting to sabotage a major victory for reparative justice in Evanston, Illinois, that compensates victims of historic housing discrimination. In 2021, the Evanston City Council agreed to pay Black residents and their descendants reparations up to $25,000 for property down payments, mortgages, and other related fees, making it the first U.S. city to adopt such a measure. For decades, Black residents of Evanston were subjected to redlining and other forms of housing discrimination, which prevented them from obtaining bank loans to purchase property. The reparations program is being funded through donations and revenue from a local tax on recreational marijuana sales. But last month, the Trump administration joined a lawsuit filed by the conservative advocacy group Judicial Watch, attempting to halt the program, claiming its race-based criteria are unconstitutional. Assistant Attorney General Harmeet Dillon of the Department of Justice's Civil Rights Division said in a statement, quote, "There are sound ways for a city to remedy past discrimination or direct resources to its most vulnerable citizens and neighborhoods. Simply handing out money based on race, however, is not the answer. It's race discrimination, pure and simple, and it's illegal," he said. Defenders of Evanston's reparations program are fighting back. And ahead of the 250th anniversary of the founding of the United States, racial justice advocates are looking at Evanston as an opportunity to redress historical grievances. For more, we go to Bethesda, Maryland, where we're joined by Justin Hansford, Howard University law professor, scholar, activist, founding director of the Ogletree Reparative Bar Association. He's been on the front lines of the legal battle for reparations as the author of Jailing a Rainbow, The Unjust Trial and Conviction of Marcus Garvey. Professor Hansford, welcome back to Democracy Now! Put what's happening in Evanston in the context of this 250th anniversary of the United States.
1: Sure. Happy to be here, Amy. Well, what's happening in Evanston right now is a trend sweeping the country. We have over 20 cities, five states, California, New York, Illinois, Maryland, Washington, Massachusetts is on the rise. Cities and states around the country starting to explore the concept of reparative justice. And that includes looking at the sweep of history in their city, in their town, in their state, and trying to find a way to make things right and pursue racial justice. Here in Evanston, we saw one of the more groundbreaking examples of that. We had a city that did the research and did an investigation, found itself guilty of engaging in redlining, zoning, deed restrictions that confined Black residents from 1919 to 1969 in just one part of the town, ultimately resulting in them being dispossessed from opportunities to gain equity and build wealth throughout half of the 20th century. And so the city decided to create a program to provide redress for those people to the tune of $25,000. For direct descendants, and now the Department of Justice is seeking to intervene in a lawsuit that wants to stop people from making things right in that city.
0: And how do you respond to Assistant Attorney General Harmeet Dillon of the Department of Justice's Civil Rights Division? She said there are sound ways for a city to remedy past discrimination. This isn't one of them, essentially.
1: Right. Well, it's a misreading of the record. She implies that people are just giving out reparations on the grounds of race, but we saw here that there was a report done, an impact study that actually we at the Howard University Thurgood Marshall Center helped to produce, that showed specifically in detail that this was a intentional campaign that the city was involved in, and the city admitted to those facts, and the city itself is tying very specifically a remedy to the harms that it found in that report. And if you look at, you know, Students for Fair Admissions against Harvard, the 2023 Supreme Court case, even though that case sought to end diversity programs, it very explicitly said that you can seek to remedy past harms if you detail the specific harms in a report that allows you to narrowly tailor the remedy to those harms. So what we're seeing here is another situation where the 14th Amendment and the Fair Housing Act, which is what the government is using to try to say that this this program is illegal and unconstitutional, these things that were part of the effort to reconstruct our country after the Civil War, some of the greatest racial justice tools in our 250-year history in the United States, are being used as a sword against us. What was designed to shield people from racial injustice is now being used as a weapon. So it's a terrible way to bring in the 250th anniversary.
0: Robin Rhu Simmons, who spearheaded Evanston's reparations program and now chairs the Evanston Reparations Committee, criticized the Trump administration efforts, saying, quote, "This lawsuit is designed to intimidate and discourage other communities that are beginning their process of reparations inspired by what Evanston has done." Simmons added Trump's lawsuit is, quote, "an attack on the revived hope that Black communities have felt having a path through a hyper-local process to reparations," unquote. In 2021, Democracy Now! Spoke to Robin Rhu Simmons, who was then an Evanston City Council member. She explained what Evanston achieved for Black residents impacted by historic housing discrimination.
2: What we passed on this last Monday was the first disbursement or the first remedy, which is going to be in the form of a housing remedy, $25,000 direct benefits to eligible Black residents for home equity, home wealth, acquisition or purchase, any type of improvement, but something that will build wealth through home equity. And I have to say that in 2002, under the leadership of Judge Lionel Jean Baptiste, who was the second ward alderman at the time, our city passed a resolution in support of H.R. 40. So we've been working towards this for some time in Evanston.
0: So that's Robin Rhu Simmons. And Professor Hansford, if you can also put this in the context of President Trump at this point refusing to sign off on a bipartisan housing bill, since housing is such a critical issue for people across this country. Now, that is different from what's happening in Evanston. At least at this point, he is.
1: Right. Well, you know, it's all connected because we know that throughout the 20th century and into the 21st century, housing has been the primary way that families have built wealth. And we are in a country where there is a 10 times as much wealth in the white community as there is in the Black community. And that's not there through luck or hard work or through intelligence, but that gap is a result primarily of this type of dispossession on the grounds of housing. And you have stories of Evanston, like the stories of Lewis Weathers, who is a Korean War veteran who came back in 1959 ready to buy a home for his family, but was forced into this contract that ensured that he would never actually own his home, never actually build equity, never ever have an opportunity to build wealth. And now this program is allowing his son to inherit at least some type of remedy where the son might have inherited a home, equity, been able to help build generational wealth. Now there is an effort, at least by the city, to make things right for that family. And that's just an example of what could be happening and will be happening all across the country. And I just want to just add really quickly that what Robin Rhu Simmons said, and we feel that she is essentially the one of the leaders of this reparations movement, the Rosa Parks, if you will, of this movement. The effort to bring a lawsuit to stop this particular program is meant to send a message to programs in cities and states around the country that this is something that is dangerous or illegal. I want to send a message to also and say that we have your back. At the Ogletree Reparations Bar Association, we are fighting back. We're building an army of lawyers to fight these battles. We want to make sure that everyone knows that it is constitutional to pursue reparations in the United States under the U.S. Constitution.
0: I want to go back again a few years to 2021 when we spoke to the actor and activist Danny Glover, who served on the National African American Reparations Commission. In 2019, he testified before the House of Representatives in favor of reparations. This is Danny commenting on the reparations effort in Evanston.
3: I mean, we can't tell you how. I mean, there's no way to express how significant this is. It's part of this, the multiplicity of expressions by local communities. I mean, and we talk about this on a local level. Imagine how that resonates beyond Evanston, Illinois. Imagine the kind of discourse that happens, the discussions in community by ordinary citizens about reparation.
0: So that's the legendary actor Danny Glover. It's just been revealed today publicly on the Today Show that he's been living with Alzheimer's for a number of years. For people to see all our interviews with Danny, you can go to democracynow.org. But Professor Hansford, if you can comment on what he says, and as we wrap up in this last minute, to also put it in a global perspective, Ghana has recently introduced a UN resolution calling for reparations throughout the diaspora for the legacies of the transatlantic slave trade.
1: Yes, that's correct, Amy. And that resolution received over 123 yes votes in support of the reparations movement. 50-some-odd countries stood to the side, and only three countries voted no, those countries being the U.S., Israel, and Argentina. So what we're seeing right now is a global consensus that this is the right thing to do. And when reparations for many years has been seen as some sort of marginal, radical program, the truth of the matter is, when you look at the world, what is radical is the effort to try to fight these programs, to try to turn back the clock, and to try to ignore the inevitability of history. And I actually, in addition to what Danny Glover said, I want to also assert that I believe that reparations is what justice will look like in the 21st century all across the world, because it is it's a way to redefine for our people what it means to do the right thing. It's a way to provide deterrence in a world that is in desperate need of it, and we need to move forward with this program expeditiously.
0: Justin Hansford, Howard University law professor on the front lines of the legal battle for reparations. Thank you for being with us. Tune into our July 3rd special and happy birthday to Isis Phillips. I'm Amy Goodman.
4: 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More information, including disclosure information, can be found at sriguy.com.

0: This is The Poet and the Poem from the Library of Congress in the studios of the Library of Congress. I'm Grace Cavalieri, and we're here with Carol Muldow, visiting from Santa Fe with her most recent book. It's titled Go Figure, and here's Carol.
1: Thank you, Grace. Such a pleasure to be here with you. I thought I'd start with the title poem, Go Figure. In her and her and her, I saw myself. In carved sandstone, a voluptuary, my neck coiled to face my back twisted to pinch and raise for an inspection, a small patch of almost out-of-reach skin. One foot planted, the other on toe, my toes on a narrow ledge high up the temple's facade. I'm unfazed by gaze of mason, acolyte, or tourist. And in her, also slightly coiled, rising out of the bath under a painter's gaze, I saw myself stepping over the tub's rim sideways into the easel like a towel. You call me by the painter's name, a Lautrec, a Degas. Myself in veined marble, my towel now draped like a veil, or etched in a notched crosshatch illusion of fishnets, hewn in block and paneled in canvas, versions sketched, filmed, celluloid, digitized. Countless iterations find me poised as if alone at the mirror, examining eye, lip, brow, brush, and palette in hand. The mirror goes back to grit, a sand that can't reflect but absorbs the noon sun I peer up into, as into a museum's directed and calculated light, as into a church's perpetual dusk, cinema's blackout velvet.
0: Carol Muldow, and I'm glad you read that poem first, because it has a lot of your reoccurring themes in that one poem.
1: Yes.
0: Your love of art, this prism we call reality, you enter that in the poem, there, your various points of view, so that you look at things from several angles. And that is in a lot of your work. So I'm so happy you broke the ice with that. Why did you title the book Go Figure?
1: Well, I loved the different meanings and intonations of the meaning. There's the kind of go figure as in shrug, you know, go figure, and also figure it out yourself, because I don't, even though I think my poems are very readable on the surface, I don't like to have them explain themselves exactly. And then there's a lot, as you mentioned, of figurative art in my poetry. And figuration and configuration. Mm. So I felt that title sort of miraculously covered many bases.
0: And it's a little sassy.
1: Yes.
0: And so you're a little got all of you in that. So we're going to see about other points of view with the next poem, which is about art.
1: Yes. And this is called Painter and Model 1, because there's another painter and model poem in the book. And this is after Lucian Freud's painting, Painter and Model. And I just want to say that the model in the painting is the painter Celia Paul. And I was very interested in her, and she's written two beautiful memoirs. I think one is called Self-Portrait, and the first one. And I was quite interested and related to the duality that she's experienced, you know, both being a painter and being she's quite well known and famous now, but, you know, when she was young, she was a model for Lucian Freud, who was the father of her child. So anyway, all those complexities really interested me, mainly from the point of view of a woman artist.
0: Mm.
1: So Painter and Model 1. Because she paints barefoot, she's barefoot in his painting of her painting. Well, not painting, but modeling for him as the painter she is, and gazing toward her ostensible model, splayed nude on a battered brown leather Chesterfield. Well, not gazing, her eyes, as he painted them, are downcast, the lids closed. If they were open, it seems by the bowing of her head that she'd be looking at the model's out-thrust knee. Though what the viewer notices first and foremost is what the paintbrush idling between her clasped hands is angled toward, the model's resting, uncut cock. Both her inner and his outer gaze are ambiguous, distanced, his attending somewhere beyond the painting he's in, perhaps focused on the back of the canvas being painted as he lies there, or on the fanatical painter, not her, standing at his side, who he did, in fact, model for, but the one outside the frame, who positioned, checked, repositioned them both, on and on, just so, or beyond him, and in a reverie of the imagined future, unto us, our scrutiny. Akimbo, one knee rests on the couch's pockmarked back, while the other extends over its edge, the weight of his heel on the floor, his curled toes pointing toward the same heap of squeezed out paint tubes and crisscrossing brushes that her right foot is on the periphery of, her toes pressing on a tube that's oozing olive green. To me, this, a bottom left-center tangent made by the intersection of lines each set of toes invisibly extends, is the painting's not-so-secret heart. Her smock dress, used as her paint rag, is its own action painting. The cornered walls, a fresco's undercoat.
0: That is fascinating to me, why you chose that painting, because it is very vivid, is very raw, and exact. I mean, here we have a male model splayed, and a female painter and a male model. Quite the reverse from what we're used to, right?
1: Right, being painted by a male painter.
0: Exactly.
1: Yes.
0: But the point is that he does have the female predominant.
1: Yes.
0: And the male as supplicant, this way. Mm-hmm. And it is so interesting that what Lucian Freud did in color, you did in words.
1: Thank you.
0: The expressionism and the realism and the exactitude. So I'm not surprised that you like his art. It's precise.
1: It is.
0: And it's shocking.
1: It's precise, shocking, expressive. I do like and admire his art. I was drawn to that, though, because of Celia Paul.
0: And not only that, but the composition you saw in it with her feet and the pointed feet and that little stripe you put in of your own. But, you know, she had one of his children?
1: Yes.
0: Somebody had other people had 14 more.
1: Something like that. I thought it was 13 altogether.
0: No, he had 15.
1: Oh, 15.
0: Yeah, he was quite busy.
1: He was.
0: But this is making him more memorable to me than I had known before. It's funny how you made it more of an indent on me with that painting than I had ever thought of
1: before. Oh, that's wonderful.
0: And you say every poem and every painting is a self-portrait. That's a kind of dangerous thing to say.
1: It is kind of dangerous. I think you have to, in a way, expand your idea of what self-portrait means. But how we write, how we paint, I mean, I don't paint, but, you know, by extension, they're the products of our mind and our sensibility. So I think that they're self-portraits in that way. Our choices, our abilities.
0: Right. My tone will not be yours.
1: Exactly.
0: However, I just always rush in to say it's fiction, but for the feelings. It's all fiction but for the feelings, because I have to put that dimension on, or we don't want to be psychoanalyzed.
1: Well, I think that's true. I just think that our products, you know, they're products of our psyches.
0: No doubt.
1: And they're choices of our psyches, or of our, you know, even our intentions. So I see them as self-portraits in that way.
0: I like what you said before. It is our idea of what a self-portrait is.
1: Yes.
0: That is quite different.
1: Has to be enlarged.
0: It's not a photograph.
1: No.
0: No.
1: No, and it's not a direct representation. It's you know, if you take all of somebody's work, then you have a real
0: you really
1: self-portrait.
0: Have a voice. You
1: have a voice, yes.
0: And we're going to hear more from a Go figure. Carol Muldall is the author of 6 previous books of poetry and the winner of the Field Poetry Prize from Oberlin College. And she's been translated into Turkish and has bilingual editions in Istanbul, which used to be Constantinople. And Etruscan Press has put out her novella. She's received a Merwin Conservancy Artist Residency, an NEA Creative Writing Fellowship, which is very competitive, and Goodbye National Endowment for the Arts, Alanin Foundation Fellowship, Pushkar Prize, and she's been in every prestigious journal that we can say. What is the Turkish collection? She's been translated into Chinese, Italian, Portuguese, and Spanish, and forthcoming a volume into Chinese. What's the Turkish thing?
1: Well, the Turkish thing, I have a chapbook in English called Through the Window, and it's a linked series of, I guess, love poems or unrequited love poems, and the Turkish volume is that chapbook.
0: And how did you connect to Turkish people?
1: You know, so much of many of these things are serendipity.
0: Oh, right.
1: So for years I lived 20 miles north of Santa Fe, and one of my neighbors was she's since passed away, a wonderful high school teacher named Marianne Williams. And I don't think I've ever met anyone who's influenced so many of her students as she has. And she taught constitutional law, you know, history, but constitutional history. And she had done some exchange program in Turkey and sent my work to, a fellow professor
0: there.
1: You couldn't
0: plot that.
1: No, exactly.
0: So we just have to release everything and trust. Yes. It will fall on the right, an arrow in the air all the time.
1: Yes, so.
0: Let's have more from Go Figure, Carol Muldall.
1: So I thought I would read Raccoons.
0: You have a lot of critters around your house.
1: I do. Though this is more about two poets cohabitating than as much as the critters. Raccoons. On my way to water the strawberries at dusk, I gardened in those days. I saw a raccoon clasping the outdoor spigot like a sailor's wheel, using both paws that seemed more and more like hands as it kept twisting until water gushed out of the copper nozzle and it drank. I hadn't thought of it in years, not even after I saw another raccoon high-stepping the coyote fence midday with a limp vole overhanging its mouth. Such a singular sight, I had to tell you, and blurted it out as soon as I saw you, a piece of domestic gossip, like the first crocus or noisy neighbors. Common property, like so much in marriage. A small business, a friend called it, down to the cooked books. Only later, after I spotted the raccoon sauntering through a line in one of your poems, only after the pressure cooker of my displeasure caused you to recast your raccoon and vole as skunk and mole, did I flash on the one I'd seen decades before. Its lack of furtiveness, the air it had of being within its rights, the way it took its time to retrace its steps to turn the water off. Or did it amble on and let the water run? No copyright protects idle talk, you might have said, or the imaginarium of marriage knows no bounds.
0: Boy, there's a lot going on in that one. Imaginarium, I had to look it up. I never had heard that before.
1: I was so happy that word came to
0: That's
1: me.
0: That's a beauty. Yeah. But no one can own another one's imaginarium, can
1: no.
0: they?
1: No.
0: You can't own another one's dream. Can you?
1: No, you can't put bounds on somebody's imaginary.
0: That's what I liked so much about this. It has a layer about human conduct, you know, that I really, and it's so interesting that the dexterous raccoon, you didn't remember until an emotion floated it to the top.
1: That's right. I think that's so often the case, at least with me.
0: I really like that. That gives people the idea of what the hydraulic is under the poem, because we have this database inside. We can't get to it by willing it.
1: Yeah.
0: But the emotion brought it up.
1: Yes. And writing this poem, choreographing how the time went, you know, having the early raccoon described in the beginning and then coming back to it, that was complicated, finding out the best way to. I always think the sequence of how the sequence of information is given in a poem is important.
0: Well, you always have a water change in your poem, so it's very thoughtful.
1: Yeah.
0: So you do design it.
1: Yes, this poem went through many drafts. The early ones were more straightforward in time sequencing.
0: Okay, now my favorite poem, which I have to say, she doesn't have arthritis anymore.
1: Well,
0: but this is my favorite poem.
1: I do, but I don't have it to the degree that this poem...
0: Well, this isn't a complaint. We'll just tell them that.
1: Okay, arthritis. Save your hands, my mother says, seeing me untwist a jar's tight cap, just the way she used to tell me not to let boys fool around or feel my breasts. Keep them fresh for marriage, as if they were actual fruit. I scoff to think they could bruise, scuff, soften, rot, wither. I look down now at my knuckly thumbs, my index finger permanently askew in the same classic crook as hers, called a swan's neck, as if snapped, it's that pronounced. Even as I type, wondering how long I'll be able to, each joint in my left hand needing to be hoisted, prodded into place, one knuckle like a clock style clicking as it's turned to open, bend or unbend. I balk at the idea that we can overuse ourselves, must parcel out and pace our energies so as not to run out of any necessary component while still alive. The definition of necessarily suffering change over time. The only certainty is uncertainty, I thought I knew, so ignored whatever she said about boys and sex, her version of a story, never mine. It made me laugh the way she made up traditions, that we didn't kiss boys until a certain age, we didn't fool around. What we? What part of me was she? No part I could put my finger on. How odd, then, one day, to find her half-napping in her room, talking first to herself and then to me about a boy she used to know, her friend's brother, who she kissed, she said, just because he wanted her to. Now, why would I do that, she mused, distraught anew and so freshly stung by the self-betrayal. I reached across the gulf my father left to her side of their bed and stroked my future hand.
0: Terrific ending.
1: Terrific.
0: I never saw a poem I couldn't take the last line off of except that one. That's really, what I really liked was the relationship and how it was clothed in the story. But beneath that, you really get a portrait of how two people are together.
1: Yes.
0: And I talked about a sea change in your work, and there you go again. You know, one, we're on one level, and then all of a sudden it goes to another level. So that I admired very much, although it just sounds like a story.
1: Right. I'm happy you see it. It is more than a story to me. And I always think that writing a poem, I experience writing a poem as a process of discovery, sometimes self-discovery. So when you say there's a sea change, that makes me very happy because... The discovery.
0: It was unconscious.
1: Yeah.
0: But also, I'm your mother's age, probably.
1: A little younger, but in the same generation.
0: Yes, and I understand her Victorian attitude that, you know, you just didn't do that, and you just didn't do that. And that is, so it was just common lexicon in the 50s.
1: Right.
0: You know, and so that, is kind of a memory poem for me.
1: Mm.
0: I liked it a
1: lot. That's nice.
0: And then I asked you to read a subsequent poem that was also on page 42.
1: Yes, on the cusp.
0: Because it's very, well, it has ethos.
1: Mm. On the cusp. Don't forget me, she pleads, just as she's quavering on the cusp of forgetting me. She utters my birth time, our shared moment of severing, my astrological starting point, like a secret code, a charm, the combination needed to open her built-in wall safe. The gears grind. When she gets the time wrong, I correct her, though I know I shouldn't. She wants her daily horoscope read aloud. Cancer, our mutual birth sign. What she says she did wrong doesn't match what I think, but I let all that go. She did nothing wrong. Look how we turned out. Aren't we your proof? Don't forget me, she repeats, 909.
0: Yeah, you know, the regret thing.
1: Mm.
0: So you forgave everything.
1: Yes. I mean, my mother, who's still living, has Alzheimer's.
0: Oh.
1: And there's just a point where you do, I think you, and in a way to grow up, you need to forgive everything, don't you?
0: And yourself.
1: And oneself.
0: Uh-huh,
1: for sure.
0: I like that a lot. I wanted people to get a substantive taste of your voice without me interrupting you, so I'm going to ask you to read two together.
1: Okay. So Richter's song to start,
0: mm-hmm.
1: I think. There it is. Richter's scale. It's funny to misname my own title. Richter's scale. If this were a crowdsourced blueprint for the resistance, it would tell you what action to take, but it won't. It can't. Isn't, I'm afraid, built that way. It wants instead to daydream, to remember a sunset when a bevy of deer vogued in the meadow, all looking up at the same time while grazing, all five tilting their heads at the same angle, their tails held up like rattles about to twitch. I scroll news the way my father followed stalks, sensitive to the smallest tremor. A seismograph, a lie detector needle, my pen, its doodles on the scratch pad. In slow motion, who can tell which way things will fall? History in real time, the deer scatter when I blink. And this is scavengers. One by one, six or seven ravens settle on the polished rim of our front courtyard's bowl-cut stone fountain. They cool their claws in the overflow, pecking at the placid water, a hint of gurgle at its center. From the window, I see them convening, conversing, but can't see why a flock is called an unkindness.
0: Mm.
1: To get at that, I'd have to be out among the carrion. When they leave, they lift off in one great rustle snap.
0: Quite a contrast, that last line, with the meaning. Mm. Yes, and I'm interested in your novella, which I didn't know you had written one. I'm going to rush home and get it. And tell us about it and how you went your way through it and why.
1: All right. Well, it's called The Widening. And it's a poetic novella, I guess you'd say. Each chapter is one paragraph, almost like a vignette. And it's in two parts that kind of mirror each.
0: Well, it's a prose poem.
1: Well, it is a novel, but it's a lyrical novel, I guess. And you know, probably plot, you know, in a traditional plot sense, isn't its greatest strength. It's kind of a character portrait. And the first half follows a teenage girl as she is first in boarding school and then traveling in Spain. And the second half tracks her first year in college. And it's a coming of age story.
0: Mm-hmm.
1: And it it centers in a kind of in your face way or close up way. Maybe in your face isn't quite right because it is lyrical, on teenage female sexuality, which I think isn't portrayed that often from a girl's point of view, and it's very much from her point of view. And
0: why is that important?
1: Oh, I think it's very important. I think that, you know, first of all, female experience is probably underexplored in general. Maybe there's a counter argument to that, but...
0: No, you're quite right.
1: Yeah, and I think, you know, girls experience, you know... It's so easy to, as a girl, as a woman, to experience from the outside. And that's part of what, you know, with the duality when I am writing about art. It's a similar thing. And I think it's very important to experience the female experience from the inside.
0: It sounds like a contribution.
1: Well, thank you.
0: How many pages is it?
1: Oh, gosh, I haven't, you know, maybe it's 150 or
0: that's
1: something.
0: Fair dinkum novel.
1: It could be less. I can't. And I'm thrilled because it came out in 2008, and for its 20th anniversary, I believe Etruscan Press is going to reissue it.
0: That's an honor.
1: So I'm.
0: They don't always do that.
1: No,
0: I'm. They must have sold a few copies.
1: I don't know.
0: Okay. And now a final poem.
1: Well, I think I'll read the final poem in the book, which is called "Meditation in the Open Air Garage." Leaves have no choice but to articulate the wind. Aspens like zills, a glint and a tilt, the willow a lone zither. Riffling the cottonwoods at dusk, winds find me cushioned against the concrete in the open-air garage, facing the trees, the drive, the road, the mountains up the canyon's other side, until an onrush bellows, a mindless, heartless ecstasy through the empty sack of me.
0: The voice of Carol Moldau. This is The Poet and the Poem from the Library of Congress, and we're in the studios of the library. 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Our engineer is Sandy Kinlock. I'm Grace Cavalieri.

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And Catch the Beat brings highlights of local news, arts, culture, and issues to pay attention to. 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As always on WEFT, the views and opinions expressed on air are solely those of the speaker and do not necessarily represent those of WEFT Champaign, Prairie Air Inc., station management, the board of directors, or the WEFT.

0: clear signs of making art on a big table. You also have a collection of canes, walkers, and other medical equipment, your mobility library for loan and sale, tools to rent, from a collection of the unexpected to the delightful. So you have just been open for a month. You've already offered a workshop in screen printing and made beautiful t-shirts for your business. Tell us about your inspiration for opening See Use Again.
1: Thank you, Cope. My inspiration for opening See Use Again stems from a decade of working in professional organizing or hauling or creative reuse. I have worked in this business either as an employee of somebody else or at a different creative reuse center. And I've visited other shops. Creative reuse centers exist nationally. So in any state you go to, you can most likely at least find one. And so since I was at least 22, that's when I first started to learn about them. I just know that we have an exceptional amount of places like liquor stores, video gambling, never a shortage of smoke shops, but we don't seem to have a lot of third spaces, places where people don't have to work or be at home, but a third space that they can enjoy and maybe meet other people, not have pressure to necessarily buy something, but just like have a place that they can go and hang out. And also, yes, if they need to buy like one paper clip, or if they want to get into creating, I really want to encourage that. I don't want there to be a financial barrier to things like paint, markers, pens, and like you said, the mobility library or tools. If I could have the whole thing be free, I would, but that's not the world we live in. But I think that everybody should have access to these things, regardless of their income. And I was inspired, I guess, post-pandemic, how much we all seem to just have gotten so comfortable online. And it's a lot harder these days for any business to try to promote an event in the onslaught of social media that you're competing with however many other events or other things that people could go to. But I really wanted a physical space that people could visit, because I was doing it just online, like online advertisements, an online shop, pop-up workshops. Like I did the first workshop at the INC because we didn't have a physical space yet. But the more I was doing it, the more I was like, no, I really feel like there could be a physical shop with libraries and just a space that people can go and not feel pressured to necessarily drop a lot of money, but they could still get something in return.
0: Is there a particular community that you want to attract to See Use Again?
1: In the logo, it says See Use Again, and then it says shop, professional organizing, and then community hub. Because when it started, like I said, it was just online and in my garage, and I was kind of just trying to manifest it, I guess. Like, what do I want it to be? What would I want it to look like? And a place where anybody could come and have it be like a community hub, which is why I was so grateful to be able to go into the Brookin Center, because it kind of already sets itself up to be a hub. And with the hygiene pantry there being run by the Champaign Labor Coalition of Women, like it already was starting to feel like that. If I was there and they were there and the regional planning committee was on the other side of the building, like it's already starting to feel a little bit like a community hub, and anybody could walk in and just check it out, whether you feel like you need resources or you're feeling fine financially, but you don't want to keep buying new things. You don't need to always buy a brand new canvas from a big box store. I feel like a lot of people are oversaturated and overwhelmed with big box stores, chains, Amazon, Walmart, and to be able to support local is a privilege, because not every small town, or I'm not saying Urbana is a small town, but not every town can support small businesses to stay. And I didn't want Urbana to feel like that. I want Urbana to have local businesses. And we do, but I want to see new ones. I want to see more. I want to see more local businesses, not chains, not liquor stores, that people can feel like, okay, I want to stay local. I want to support my community. How can I do that? How can I divest from these bigger chains that like really are just faceless? They don't live here. They're not really improving our community. Long answer to a short question. I don't have anybody specific in mind, but I would like to, if I had to go down a list really quick, artists, parents, students, people that have never done art before and want an easy

0: access to it. People that have done art their whole lives and are sick of spending, you know, a ton of supplies, or maybe they have too many supplies, so they want to donate them and they want to see where they're going to a nice, respectful, you know, respectable place that's going to reuse them in a way that treats them with like the love they deserve, the love that supplies deserve. Basically, it's for everybody. I think that's what I've been telling people. Like, I know it might sound kooky on paper, especially if you've never heard of a creative reuse store, if you've never been in one, me trying to explain it. I promise you there's something for everybody, whether you need my help to professionally organize in your home, or you want to teach a workshop, or you just want to shop, or you want to volunteer and help out and get hours for your school or your program, or just to do community service. Like, I think there's a facet that could appeal to anyone.
1: We have our community idea store, which I would imagine is a kind of a sister organization.
0: That was part of the inspiration. I've toured the back of the idea store. I've toured the back of Salt and Light. I've seen the backs of these places, and they're doing such great work. And I wish there was, you know, more stores like that, but like where everyone's struggling to make it every month. But I just know there's so many items in the world. There's so much stuff in the world. We need these kind of centers like as much as possible. In a town like Champaign-Urbana, like there could be two in each, and two in Champaign, two in Urbana. And it's still, all these places would get overrun with stuff within a year. It's been my dream. I love the work. I care about the idea store. I care about Salt and Light. I just think there's enough room and enough stuff for everybody.
1: Absolutely. Mm-hmm. What have you learned since you opened See Use Again?
0: I've learned that people don't get a lot of opportunity to create and play as much as I would hope that humans would get. You know, like we are kind of wired for play and dance and creation, and like the circumstances of today's world make it so that we don't feel like we have enough time to engage those. I wouldn't even say hobbies. Like, I would say, like, we don't feel like we have enough time or ability to do these like divine rites. Honestly, I think creation and art are things we should all be doing, not just like gate kept for a certain amount of people that can afford the time and the supplies. Like, I think everybody should. So when I sit there in these open hours in this shop that like not a lot of people know about yet, and then when they do come in and they're like, wait, I can just draw at this table, I can just get this roll of stickers for 50 cents, like I can see how much it's needed. I can see how much people are craving for more casual spaces like this. I realize how much I need it, how much I need the human interaction. As much as I do have another part-time job that works around people, but like outside, and it's pretty hardcore, so you're not always having casual conversations. But when I'm sitting in this shop and then people just wander in, and then I get to talk to them about whatever they're creating or whatever's going on in their day because they just like wandered in, the in-person connection is what I feel like I've been missing since the pandemic. And I've learned that, yeah, people are genuinely excited when they come in, and if they're confused about what it is, once they learn and look around, they're like, okay. they get really excited once they see it. And so that's why I try to invite people as much as possible to come tour it and to come see it, because it is hard for me to verbally explain it if you don't know what a creative reuse center is. So I love when people see it and then get excited. And that's what I've learned the most, is that people do need to be immersed in it before I kind of even take it any farther. Like, I need them to see it before continuing the journey, I guess.
1: What workshops do you imagine offering?
0: I was hoping to do one like one a month, or like one every month. And I've kind of stuck on that goal, which is great. And I try to do anything that can be, I'll do any workshop. If somebody wants to suggest it, and they can at least use, I've used the rule 70%. Secondhand or reusable materials, like I will support them in any way. I will help them host it. I will help them promote it. I will help them set up the space. But we had a DIY do-it-yourself screen printing workshop at the IMC in February. And then we had a hand mending workshop in the middle of May. And then we had a junk journaling workshop at the end of May. And those two were in the See Use Again building. And those were really lovely. And so what I think for the future, the next two I have lined up, there's somebody who wants to do paper collage, like meditation, where you have the different shapes of paper. And then when music plays, you kind of arrange them into like whatever you're feeling. So it's not really a permanent practice, but it's just kind of a play and creation practice. My friend Sophie McMahon is a local comic book artist, and I really love her to death. And I also do comics, I used to a lot more, not as much as her, but I'm really hoping that we can do a beginner how to make a comic workshop. I think that would be really fun. I've only ever been able to take a comics and graphic narratives class at U of I, and I thought I was really privileged to be able to do that. And like, it was such a lovely class, but like, besides maybe Parkland or U of I, I'm not sure how often comic classes get offered around here, you know? So I think it would be a really unique workshop to offer. And she's just so talented and lovely. So hopefully I'll talk to her about that. Another one, my mentor, one of my friends, Sylvie Kahn, wanted to do some soft skills, like just like how to build confidence, how to make decisions. How would that relate to CUs again and its materials? That's where I would come in. We'd figure it out. How do we use the paper, the pens, the markers? Like what should we pull from the shelves to make this workshop collaboration? Oh, I wanted to just do like a low key, like how to be creative or how to think about creativity, because some people may have never done this. They may have never started to be creative, or maybe they like never had access, never had time. And like just the idea of a blank page, a blank canvas, like where do you start? Like I really would like to just break down those barriers and talk about like inspiration and how to hone in on inspiration and how to think about what you like and what you want to see. So I'm trying to make ones that are like for people that are maybe more into their art journey or like, yeah, I want to freshen up on a new skill. And then also people that have maybe never done any kind of art in their life and are kind of intimidated by it. So I don't know. I've been rolling around with a few ideas. Honestly, there's so much potential for the workshop. It's really exciting. But sometimes in that way, in that same vein, it's like, oh, we could literally do anything. What should we do? What's next?
1: You're an artist yourself. So
0: Yes.
1: what draws you in art?
0: I like the physicality of it. I'm going to show you this little wooden piece I've made. So like things that
1: It's
0: you can touch. I used to
1: a little painted dog on wood for our radio audience.
0: Yes, it's a baby Clifford as a strawberry. And he's three-dimensional and you can hang him on your wall. And I cut him with a jigsaw out of like salvaged wood because I don't like going to the big box store and like buying wood when I brand new wood that's gonna be like $20. So I like using salvaged wood, salvaged parts, paint that's been donated to the store. I have seen the amount of art supplies that already exist in the world and that people are like, okay, well, I'm done with this. I'm gonna get rid of it or donate it. Like there's just, I also do these installation walls at the Lincoln Square Mall outside of Common Ground. And everything up there is donated. Everything up there is donated or made out of donated parts. So like I love art. Like I will always create it, but I was getting bored of like stickers, prints, paintings, like just on flat paper. I was like, how do I challenge myself? And I was like, what if I just make art out of like things that already exist? And I know people have done this for a while. Like you make an installation out of trash or whatever, but like to always do that, to make that like a value. And yeah, sometimes you need to buy the brand, you know, I tried to make a clock for my brother. I can't find secondhand clock parts that work, you know? So sometimes you have to bite the bullet and get the new thing. But for the most part, I can use salvage stuff, and that has been more challenging and therefore more creative for my brain to try to figure out how am I gonna move forward with the see use again art, and then also, yeah, my own personal art, which I have not had as much time for since running the business, but I try to fit it in where I can.
1: I just noticed your assemblage in Lincoln Square Mall, and I had to go over and look it all over. It was fascinating.
0: Yes, there's always a different theme. Hannah Smith, I believe, is the property manager at Lincoln Square Mall, and she's always been kind to me. You know, I've done like a clothing swap at Lincoln Square Mall. I've tried to do other things there, and she's just always been supportive and just like, yeah, you show me the rough draft or the plans, and then we'll approve it. And so she pretty much trusts me to do whatever I think is cool for the. I said there's a lot of blank walls in Lincoln Square Mall, and I've seen some throwback pictures when it used to be covered in like rainbow flowers and like foliage and all this stuff. And it's getting beautified every year. It's getting better. And I love Lincoln Square Mall, and I love the Lazy Daisies there, the Idea Store, Art Coop. The Kombucha Bar started there, and then they got to move out.
1: There's now Spineless many Books, the newest.
0: Yes, the new bookstore. Yeah, so excited for them. They painted their whole entryway. I wanted to add more art to Lincoln Square Mall. I did it just as like an advertisement. I did the most recent one as on local farms. And that was really exciting to me because of how much I genuinely appreciate the local farms here. So I get to merge all these interests of mine, and it's really good for my brain and my creativity. So, and I hope that other people are enjoying it and maybe learning something too.
1: And you're working with volunteers at CUse again. Who has come to you so far, and what would you say to people who might be interested in volunteering?
0: So I am the only employee. Technically, I am the business owner. I am the cashier. I'm the volunteer coordinator. I'm the marketing coordinator. But I would like to expand one day and have employees. But until then, it's just volunteers made up of my friends, my loved ones. When I post just on the social media page, strangers, you know, people I've never met are like, oh, I'd love to come help. And so on my move-in day, I had people there that I had never met before. And they were helping me move stuff from my garage into this new shop space. Where did they see the post? I don't know. What do they do? I don't know. You know, like I met them that day and was so thankful. And then some of them have come back like week after week to just help get a box from the donation room. You unpack that box on the table and you sort it until you figure out where stuff is supposed to go. And the fun part is that like I let people kind of decide, you know, I trust you, you know, you put it on the shelf how you want to put it on the shelf. So anybody that likes to mess with like tchotchkes, knickknacks, likes to examine fabric, art supplies. I don't know. I've heard many people that have maybe never done this before. They do it and they're like, whoa, this is kind of relaxing. I'm like, yeah, it's meditative. You get to treat each item in each box like it matters, because it does. Because there's so much junk and trash and like pollution and just stuff that we don't need that's getting produced all the time. And when we have so much good stuff that we could just keep taking care of and keep recirculating. So anybody that wants to volunteer, you just reach out via email, cuseagain@gmail.com, or you could call, text the number 765-299-8331, whichever communication method you prefer. And you just say, hi, my name's this. I heard that cuseagain is looking for volunteers. I would love to come volunteer for an hour or two, whatever your time limit is. And I will get you set up on like whatever kind of job you want, whether if you can stand and walk around, then maybe I'll set you up on unpacking boxes. If your physical abilities want you to sit down more, I will make sure that you have a sitting down task, like testing markers, you know, testing, you know, making sure ink pads work. Like there's something for everybody. I would say that if you're under 18, like 13 to 18, you need a chaperone. You need an adult with you, but I wouldn't turn away 13 to 18 year olds because I think volunteering there, I think it's one of the cooler places to volunteer, but I might be biased. I have somebody coming today just to help me unpack during my Thursday night shift.
1: What do you want people to donate, and how do they do that?
0: I want people to donate mostly like art and office supplies, if I had to say what the bulk of stuff I'm looking for. I also take stuff like fabric and mobility aid items like walkers, chairs, shower chairs, wheelchairs, canes, crutches. I also take tools. Not every thrift shop or creative reuse shop takes tools. I take tools. I'll clean them up. I will put them in the tool library so that people can use them for free. I am taking things that I wouldn't normally take, like shelves, chairs, plants, rugs. Moving into a new space means new space needs. So my space in the Brookins building is a pretty big space. And I have a lot of stuff, and I don't have as many shelves as I need. So if you have shelves, let me know. But yeah, mostly looking for creative reuse supplies, like art supplies and office supplies. I don't take clothes. I don't take shoes. I don't take hats. Mostly just like what can people make art with? And if you're not sure, just reach out.
1: Tell us how you came to be at Brookins, because I think most people don't realize that it's open and functioning.
0: Yeah. Still have people wandering in looking for county administration things. And so there's signage everywhere, but we still, you know, let them know, like, go downtown. I also didn't know what was going on with the Brookings building and didn't think of it as a possible rental space because, yeah, nobody had said anything about it. But when I started thinking, hey, I want my own space, because we just had the February workshop at the IMC, and I love the IMC and they deserve all the rental money that they get, but I didn't want to keep paying rental fees for space that I know I could probably pull off if I could just find the space. And so I started looking. I knew it probably wouldn't happen right away, but I didn't think there'd be any harm in like looking. So I started looking at prices in Urbana for commercial space just to see what the range was. I wanted to be on Philo Road. That's what my number one preference would have been, would to be have the shop on Philo Road, because I live near Philo Road. I see what's happening with all the closures, and I want to help revitalize it. And I couldn't get an answer about what was going on with the Philo Road initiative at the time, because that was back in March. And I saw the city of Urbana posting that there was listening sessions going on, at least, which was a new thing where Mayor Williams and whichever sitting council person of that ward would sit at a public community space and just hear questions or concerns. They're not going to give us any straight up answers, but they'll listen. And so I'm like, well, this is the first listening session. Let me just go see what this is about. It's at the church down the road. And so I go and I listen to everybody. And people are talking about the closure of businesses, how there's a lack of third spaces, how there's a lack of streetlights, how there's just a lack of things for kids to do in Urbana. Like, what can our children do on Philo Road for recreation, for fun, anything? And so all those concerns were being brought up at this listening session. And I finally am just going to raise my hand. And I'm like, yeah, I hear all of this. And that's why I'm here, is because I would like to open up a community hub or some kind of business that is a public space that people can feel like they can visit, they can play, they can create, they can shop if they want. It's going to be affordable. I'm looking for this space, Mayor Williams and Councilperson Quisenberry, and I can't find a space that is less than $5,000 a month. I'm not an economics person, but I don't know any small business that can afford a $5,000, $6,000, $10,000 a month rent and still be like a small mom and pop business that we would like want to invite to Urbana. I have a friend who's in Champaign and is paying $1,500 for a studio. I don't want to take my business to Champaign. I don't want to take my business to St. Joseph. I want my business to be in Urbana on Philo Road. What are we going to do about these like out of town landlords, out of town property owners that are just writing off these empty buildings as tax write-offs? And they didn't really have an answer at that point. They were like, these are good points, Ms. McDonald. And like, we ask you to not give up, basically. And we're working on it. And we're gonna move ahead with the Philo Road initiative. And we are going to, maybe we'll turn it into a TIF district. And I was basically like, how long will I have to wait till Urbana is an affordable place for new small businesses to come in? And they were just like, please don't give up and we'll be in touch. And I'm like, okay. And at the end of that meeting, I was approached by Michelle Jett. She wasn't elected yet. She said, if you want to come take a look, the Brookings building is empty. We are not in the business of trying to be a greedy landlord. It sounds like what you're trying to offer is like a community resource. And I kind of have a dream of making Brookings like a community resource center. I don't know if it'll happen because it's for sale, is what she said. There's no buyer that was interested at the time. And it's an expensive building. It's an old building. And so if you rent here, it's a risk, basically. If you rent here and somebody buys the building, they know that you have a lease until May of 2027. But this is not my long-term brick and mortar, but I think it's a good incubation space. I think it's a good space to connect with the hygiene pantry and the people that attend that. I think it's a good space as far as not being in downtown Urbana. I want to be on Philo Road or Washington Road, even, near the new Urbana Wellness Center. I would like to be in a more underserved part of Urbana, because I think a lot of stuff is conglomerating in downtown Urbana, which is fine. It's great. But like, I would just like to spread us out a bit as far as like local businesses go. It's a lot of untapped potential, and I'm just creative reuse indeed. I'm trying to kind of upcycle the building. Yeah. Thursdays from 5 to 7 PM, Fridays from 12 to 3 p.m. and Saturdays from 10 a.m. to 12 p.m. Those hours will stay mostly the same in July, if not just like a little extended. And yeah, on Thursdays and Saturdays, it's the same hours as the hygiene pantry. So you can visit us both, or you could donate to us both, or you can receive resources from us both. But yeah, Thursdays and Saturdays are the same for us in the hygiene pantry.
1: Okay, great.
0: The shop is not the moneymaker. The shop is a community service and a place that I think should exist. But the professional organizing is where I make more of the money. And it's also a service because sometimes people want to donate items to me. They're like, oh my gosh, I'm so excited for you. This business sounds awesome. But like, oh, I can't even look at my pantry right now. I can't even look at my art supply closet. And I'm like, guess what? I will come to your house and I will do it for you. You don't have to worry about it. I usually only take like 1 to 3 hours. I'm very quick. I'm very affordable.
1: Here's a big thank you to Meg McDonald for an inside view of her new business, See Use Again, a shop and community hub focused on creative use. Meg also does professional organizing from garages to other overstuffed areas in people's homes. See Use Again is located in the right-hand pod of the Brookins Building at 1776 East Washington Street in Urbana. See a sampling of Meg's creative reuse, a mural on the wall of Lincoln Square Mall in the corridor off Common Ground. 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Catch the Beat is brought to you in part by the listeners of WEFT and Jane Addams Bookshop in downtown Champaign. 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

0: From Washington, D.C., this is On the Ground. A new UN report documents how Israel is targeting children in its genocide against the Palestinian people.
1: Israeli authorities and security forces deliberately targeted Palestinian children, resulting in genocide, crimes against humanity, and war crimes.
0: And residents in rapidly gentrifying D.C. win a decades-long battle to keep public land in their neighborhood in the hands of the public.
2: For years, residents have envisioned bringing new life to historic Primel and creating a place where families, seniors, and young people can come together.
0: All that and much more coming up.

0: Welcome to On the Ground, Voices of Resistance from the Nation's Capital. I'm Esther Ivarum. First, our headlines with Chantel James.
1: U.S. President Donald Trump faces a fresh geopolitical dilemma after his key ally, Israeli Prime Minister Benjamin Netanyahu, defied explicit requests to refrain from attacking Lebanon. Because Tehran has previously declared Lebanon a non-negotiable red line, whether the Islamic Republic will retaliate against this latest ceasefire violation remains to be seen. Journalist Rifat Jawaid delivers a comprehensive breakdown of recent developments on his online show, Jantaka Reporter.
2: So baby killer in chief and war criminal wanted by the International Criminal Court, Benjamin Netanyahu, has once again shown the middle finger to his lapdog from the White House as he bombed southern Lebanon to kill two innocent civilians. Iran had called Lebanon its red line, and therefore all eyes are on Islamic Republic as to how it responds to the latest violation of ceasefire by the rogue settler colony. Meanwhile, Netanyahu's slave was welcoming the NATO chief Mark Rutte at the White House today. This Rutte chap had once called Trump his daddy. Being a sycophant that he is, he once again praised Trump over the Iran conflict.
1: As Cuba already suffers from a suffocating U.S. siege and sanctions, with blackout shortages and threats of military invasion, U.S. Secretary of State Marco Rubio just added new sanctions on five Cuban state entities that contribute more than $40 million of Cuba's GDP. In Venezuela, another target of U.S. imperial aggression, at least 188 people were killed and more than 1,500 remain missing after two earthquakes of over 7.0 in magnitude each struck in quick succession. Extensive damage has been reported in the capital and a state of emergency declared as the U.S. Geological Survey warned of high casualties. President Trump is furthering his attack on voting rights. Because Congress will not pass his controversial Save America Act, which voting rights activists say will lead to disenfranchisement of many voters, he just scrapped his plans to sign the 21st Century Road to Housing Act that will provide affordable housing to Americans. Because the housing legislation was sponsored by Massachusetts Senator Elizabeth Warren, Trump has been targeting Warren and his other opposition with cruel, immature nicknames. Senator Warren spoke.
3: We are in a housing crisis in America, and the cost of housing is just too high. And the principal reason for that, we're not building enough housing. So we have worked for well over a year, Republicans and Democrats together, and we have put together a housing bill that has nearly 50 provisions that are all designed to increase housing supply and therefore bring down costs. There's also a provision in it to say to private equity, for the first time ever in America, this is one industry you can't come in here and take over our neighborhoods, sell them off to Wall Street, and turn us into a nation of renters. The bill has passed the Senate by a huge majority. It's passed the House by a huge majority. And about 2 minutes ago, we were all supposed to be down in the rotunda while Donald Trump signed it into law. But Trump has now said, nope, he's not going to do that. You know what that says to me? It says to me that Donald Trump just doesn't care about the cost squeeze on American families. This is the guy who said affordability is a made-up word that Democrats came up with. Affordability is a hoax. He said about inflation, he loves the inflation. Yeah, he does. He doesn't care about high prices for millions of people across this country. What he does care about is Donald Trump and nothing else. And that's what today's cancellation of the signing ceremony is all about.
1: And finally, in culture and media, UEFA President Alexander Seferin's remarks suggesting that the increase in the number of teams of the World Cup are leading to, quote-unquote uninteresting matches has been strongly criticized by several football federations. His remarks were seen as racist, particularly targeting the Global South, especially Africa, where some of the greatest growth in global football is being seen. Cape Verde, Curacao, Uzbekistan, Congo, Haiti, Algeria, Tunisia, Morocco, Egypt, Ghana, Senegal, Cote d'Ivoire, and South Africa issued a joint statement refuting Seferin's remarks, saying that each match matters and that each nation competing deserves its fair place. For On the Ground, this is Chantel James.
0: Thank you, Chantel. And those are our headlines and happenings. Up next, residents in a rapidly gentrifying D.C. neighborhood win a decades-long battle to keep public land in their neighborhood in the hands of the public. This is On the Ground. Stay with us.

0: June 22nd saw the groundbreaking of the work to rebuild and restore the historical Carmel School building. Many were there, including Mayor Bowser and other city officials. This two-decade struggle was spearheaded by Empower DC, whose director, Parisa Neruzzi, and many others mentioned by ANC Rep. Sabrina Rose in her very passionate speech.
1: My name is Commissioner Sabrina Rose, representing single member district 5B02, and I'm the community organizer with Empower DC. It is my pleasure to welcome you to the Carmel Community Center groundbreaking ceremony today, June 22nd, 2026. This is a proud and important day for our community of Ivy City and for Ward 5. Today's groundbreaking represents over 20 years of advocating, listening, planning, and working together with the leadership of Empower DC, Friends of Carmel, and the residents to make sure this space truly serves the people who live here. Okay, I just want to take a moment to mention our lost loved ones who gave their blood, sweat, and tears, who helped us in advocating for Carmel. In loving memory of Rametta C. Freeman, Romaine B. Thomas, Daisy Rotten, R.V. Parks, Thelma Carter, Theodore and Alfred Coates, Dorothea Austin, Tony Cruz, Percy Williams, Jeanette Swanson, Sadie Ward, Doretha Marshall, Vita Simmons, Kevin and Kenneth Cunningham, Martha Strotter, Jean Pledger, and Diamante Powell. Thank you, Mayor Bowser, for your continued investments in Ward 5. Also, I would like to acknowledge the Department of General Services and the Department of Parks and Recreation for getting us to this point. Today is a special moment for me and for the Ivy City community. For years, residents have envisioned bringing new life to historic Carmel and creating a place where families, seniors, and young people can come together. This groundbreaking represents hope, progress, and continued investment in the people. I emphasize the people who call our neighborhood home now and in the future.
0: Empower DC has faced many challenges over the last 20 years in trying to get this project off the ground, but never gave up. On the ground, and spoke to some of the long-time residents who were present at the ceremony.
2: I'm at Ivy City's Carmel School groundbreaking here in Washington, D.C., and I'm currently speaking to Brenda Ingram. And Ms. Brenda Ingram is a longtime community resident here, and what I want to find out is, I know that it's been years coming that this has been a historical school that the community has been trying to preserve from the throes of gentrification and a lot of different business or corporate interests. And it appears that today is the day that progressive forces have really shaped and molded this new groundbreaking project. Please give me your opinion on this.
3: Okay, I am the longest living resident around here.
2: Okay, that's
3: yes, I am. And
2: how long have you lived here?
3: I've been here since 1965. I moved here when I was 9 years old.
2: And you still live here?
3: And I still live here. I bought my home here. I attended Carmel School, and it closed in the 70s, and our kids ain't have nothing to do around here but play in the streets or in the churchyard, but they didn't have anything. No kind of resources. Everything was across busy highways and everything, and then working parents, we ain't got time to do all that but on the weekend. That's how my son ended up playing behind NEP. You know what NEP is? National Engineering Plant. That's how he ended up playing back there. Nowhere to play.
2: So what is taking place now in terms of the project that this is representing? How do you feel about that?
3: Well, I really feel good because it's been a long fight and I fought it. And Powell DC made it happen. When you don't give up, you win. We won.
2: Okay, thank you so much. And again, this is Michael Vizier for Underground Radio over in Ivy City at the groundbreaking in Washington, D.C.
4: The 2-acre Crummell School building site will now serve as a recreation center and park for the Ivy City neighborhood in Northeast D.C. Up next, a new UN Commission report offers more evidence that Israel is committing genocide against Palestinians by specifically targeting children, killing 20,000 children since October 2023 and injuring another 44,000. This is On the Ground. I'm Esther Avaram. Stay with us.

0: Good afternoon, everyone, and thank you for joining us here at this press conference in Geneva with the Independent International Commission of Inquiry on the Occupied Palestinian Territory, including East Jerusalem and Israel. As you may know, the Commission published its latest mandate report on 9 June and presented those findings to the Council during an interactive dialogue last week. Today, the Commission published a new report detailing how Israeli authorities and security forces deliberately targeted Palestinian children, resulting in genocide, crimes against humanity, and war crimes. We'll start today with an opening statement by the chair of the commission, Mr. Morleeder, followed by remarks from fellow commissioners Chris Sidoti and Florence Mumba. And then we'll open the floor to your questions. And now we can begin with the chair. Please go ahead.
1: Thank you, Todd. Good afternoon, everyone. I would like to start the press conference by announcing that today the Commission has released a 100-page report documenting violations and crimes committed by Israel against Palestinian children in the occupied Palestinian territory since 7th October 2023 until 31st March 2026. We just briefed member states this morning on the report's findings. The Commission's comprehensive report is unique, being the first specialized report on crimes and violations against Palestinian children in Palestine by a UN investigative body. The report draws partially on earlier findings of the Commission as published in previous reports while incorporating newly collected evidence and investigated cases. The Commission found indisputable evidence with regards to the deliberate, targeted killing of Palestinian children, including since the October 2025 ceasefire, the use of torture, inhumane and degrading treatment, including use of sexual and gender-based violence against Palestinian children, as well as targeting of critical infrastructure essential to children such as orphanages, healthcare, and educational facilities. There has been a widespread and systematic killing and harming of children between 7th October 2023 and 7th October 2025. We have witnessed more than 20,000 children who've been killed and more than 44,000 children who've been injured. Children constitute 30% of all those killed in OPT, and the killing and injuring of children has been a continuing activity. Children are being killed mainly in two ways. One, through airstrikes using high-yield explosives with wide-area effects. And second, using quadcopters, drones, and sniper rifles that specifically target and kill children to their head and upper body. There is also a severe orphan crisis with an estimated 58,554 children who lost one or both parents between 7th October 2023 and 7th October 2025. There has been a systematic disruption by Israel of the children's ability to learn, thereby sabotaging the intellectual and social foundations of the Palestinian society. The Commission's findings are that Israel targets children to weaken demographic vitality and deny the Palestinian people's right to self-determination. 97% of all schools have been destroyed. 95% of the universities have been affected in Gaza. 22 out of the 38 universities have been completely destroyed. We have found the use of starvation and imposition of conditions of life obstructing children's survival. As of 1st October 2025, there have been 151 children's deaths on account of malnutrition. We've also found that between October and December 2023, there have been at least more than 1,000 instances of children undergoing amputation of one or more limbs. Based on all the evidence gathered, the report makes legal findings and concludes that the Israeli authorities and the Israeli security forces have deliberately targeted and killed Palestinian children and destroyed their childhood. Israeli authorities and the Israeli security forces are responsible for crimes against humanity, including persecution and war crimes in the Gaza Strip and war crimes in the West Bank, including East Jerusalem. The report released today further substantiates our finding on genocide. The protection, care, and survival of Palestinian children and pregnant women are inextricably linked to the Palestinian people's fundamental right to self-determination, as children represent the future bearers of their collective identity and resilience. By targeting children, Israel is eroding the foundational structure of Palestinian society, weakening the democratic vitality and overall capacity of the Palestinian people to sustain and exercise its right to determine its future as a people. Our report concludes that the settler violence in the West Bank functions as a means of implementing Israeli state policies, with both the state and violent settler groups working in collaboration towards the same strategic objective, unlawful territorial expansion. It also concludes that Hamas has repeatedly committed grave abuses against Palestinians in Gaza, using the cover of Israeli military offensives and the broader collapse of law and order to carry out campaigns of repression, torture, and unlawful killings of Palestinians. This was stated by us in our report, which we presented to the Human Rights Council on 15th June 2026. The report by the Board of Peace to the Security Council in May this year, pursuant to the Security Council Resolution 2803, claims that the conditions for Palestinians in Gaza have improved. This contradicts the findings of this commission. The Israeli Prime Minister has been clear. Israel aims to seize at least 70% of the Gaza Strip in clear violation of the ceasefire agreement and international law. The reality is that Palestinians continue to be killed and harmed in Gaza, even after the ceasefire was announced in October last year. And the amount of humanitarian aid allowed into Gaza remains very much below the necessary levels needed. Lastly, the Commission condemns the severe mistreatment of the flotilla activists detained by the Israeli forces. Such public disregard of international law would support the findings of the Commission in previous reports that Palestinian detainees were severely mistreated, including tortured, raped, and sexually abused by Israeli forces. The Commission welcomes the opening of the judicial investigations in a number of countries about these events. We are grateful for the support expressed by many member states to the Commission's mandate and work, including during last week's Human Rights Council interactive dialogue. In this report, we made a series of recommendations to the State of Israel and to the member states, as well as the Security Council, which we hope that the member states will act upon and the other bodies to whom we have addressed them will act upon. We intend to continue pursuing the fulfillment of our mandate, including in relation to making recommendations, in particular on accountability measures, with a view to preventing and ending impunity and ensuring accountability, including state responsibility and individual, criminal and command responsibility. I now invite my co-commissioners to make their comments.
2: Thank you, Chair. I would also like to underscore the importance of the report on violations against and affecting Palestinian children that we have issued today, which warrants close attention. This report, which the Commission worked on for almost 2 years, is based on multiple interviews and group discussions with victims and witnesses, including children themselves. We have conducted medical tests, military and digital forensic analysis, and consulted independent forensic pathologists, among other sources. The Commission found that the continued pattern of conduct by the Israeli security forces over 2 years in Gaza is intended to destroy the biological continuity and future existence of the Palestinian group, of which Palestinian children are a part of. The Commission has found that the deliberate targeting of children is one of the key elements establishing specific intent of the Israeli authorities and security forces to destroy the Palestinian group as such, in whole or in part, in Gaza. Israel's use of reproductive violence in Gaza has directly and disproportionately harmed newborn survival as well as Palestinians' reproductive future. The conditions of life imposed by Israel have resulted in preventable mortality of children and serious mental trauma in Gaza. In the report, the Commission has included recommendations to Israel and to all member states, as well as to the International Criminal Court and other judicial institutions to ensure accountability for such crimes. I now pass on to Commissioner Sidoti for his remarks. Thank you.
3: Thank you, Chair and Commissioner Mumba. This is the Commission's 17th report. Some of our reports deal with time-specific events, so the events on 7-8 October 2023 in southern Israel, the events in Gaza from then till the end of 2023. Others are thematic reports, such as the one dealing with sex and gender-based violence. This report is a thematic report dealing with the situation of children. The Chair and Commissioner Mumba have described very well the contents of the report and its principal findings. When presenting reports, I try to be legal, technical, and dispassionate. But today, I want to speak very personally. For me, this report has been the most difficult of the 17 reports that the Commission has produced. Some events stay with me long after a report is investigated, written, and released. And the events that stay with me are the events concerning children. The report we released in June 2024, dealing with the events in southern Israel on 7-8 October 2023, contained accounts of very grave atrocities. But there is one that remains with me still, years later. Five teenagers, a girl and four boys, all aged 16 or 17, went early that Saturday morning to Zikim Beach. Presumably they were having an early morning at the beach, going there maybe to swim, at least enjoying themselves. When a Hamas boat arrived at the beach, and gunfire commenced. The five teenagers fled to a toilet block seeking safety there. They were joined by an adult fisherman and also by an Israeli soldier who sought to defend them, unsuccessfully. The soldier was killed, the fisherman was killed, and all five children, a girl, four boys, were killed. They were five of the almost 40 Israeli children killed that day.

The child whose death struck me most personally was not killed directly by the violence, was not included amongst those 20 to 22,000 accredited deaths. Those deaths were all of children whose bodies were identified and who were injured by bullets or shrapnel or bombings. The girl I'm talking about, age 12, had celiac disease. Celiac disease is a manageable disease. Children do not die with celiac disease. When her case, her situation came to public attention, it was dismissed by the Israeli authorities on the basis that this girl had a pre-existing condition. The evidence was there. We saw the photos and the videos of this child. She suffered seriously from malnutrition, diarrhea. She lost a third of her body weight over a six-month period. From March to May 2025, the Israeli authorities imposed a total siege on Gaza. No food was getting in during that period, and certainly not the food required by a child with celiac disease. That's when her weight loss began. In October 2025, suffering from severe acute malnutrition, she was admitted to the Nasser Medical Centre. The doctors applied for her to be medically evacuated from Gaza so that she could receive the level of treatment needed to save her life. The Israeli authorities did not reply. In October 2025, the child died. She didn't die of celiac disease. Children don't die of celiac disease. She died of starvation, the direct result of the policies implemented by the Israeli government and the Israeli military. Oh, and I should add, 2 weeks after she died, the Israeli authorities approved her medical evacuation. The child whose death struck me most on the West Bank was in a different situation. He was directly killed. He was in the refugee camp of Al-Farah in the town of Tubas, a 14-year-old boy. He was shot by an Israeli military patrol as he was leaving his house. The patrol had been in the area, but at the time there had been no fighting taking place. He was shot, badly injured, and was lying on the ground. He was surrounded by a company of Israeli soldiers who were chatting and probably some of them smoking. Over a period of 45 minutes while this 14-year-old boy bled to death. Early in the period, he was able to move a little. He pushed his cap out to indicate that he was still alive and needed attention. A soldier kicked the cap back at him. On another occasion, he was crying out, and again the response was kicking towards him. Later in the period, a soldier came up and dropped a stone next to him, trying to frame this innocent child as a stone thrower, when there is no evidence whatsoever that the child was doing anything more than going out to play. His mother was watching from the house that he'd just left. And as the child sought to leave the house, as the mother sought to leave the house to go to the child to rescue him or attend to him, she was shot at by the Israeli military patrol. There was a Palestinian Red Cross ambulance nearby. And whenever the ambulance tried to approach the scene of the child lying there, a laser-targeted weapon was aimed at the driver of the ambulance so that the laser was hitting the driver in the middle of the head. And the driver, of course, withdrew in fear of being shot. For 45 minutes, this child bled to death while surrounded by Israeli soldiers who not only showed no concern for him whatsoever, not only did nothing themselves to assist the child, but actively prevented the child

0: Donald's mother from reaching him and the ambulance from assisting him. After the child died, the soldiers took his body away, and the body has still not been returned to the family for burial. An Israeli military force holding a child's body as hostage. I have three questions today for Israeli people. Through this press conference, I want to speak to them directly. What kind of people are your soldiers who would allow a 14-year-old child to bleed to death over a 45-minute period? What kind of people are your military leaders that would inculcate a culture that soldiers feel free to do this, acting with total impunity? What kind of people are your leaders when they give orders, they make statements that encourage this kind of conduct, not merely permit it, but encourage it? I saw a couple of weeks ago that Israeli President Herzog made a statement about some extremist Israeli settlers. He described, and I quote the report of what he said directly, "a wave of terrible violence that is being carried out by an anarchist mob, acts that defile and violate every basic moral, legal, and Jewish norm." Herzog was speaking about a handful of extremist settlers, and he was right in the way in which he described them. But he should have gone on to describe the key institutions of Israeli society: the government, the Knesset, the political parties, and the military, in exactly the same terms. An anarchist mob committing acts that defile and violate every basic moral, legal, and Jewish norm. I'm a lawyer, so I can only speak legally. There is no doubt whatsoever. There can be no doubt in anyone who reads today's report that every international legal norm has been violated by the actions of the Israeli authorities towards Palestinian children, and they need to be held accountable.
1: 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The speakers are Commission Chair Srinivasan Muralidhar, Florence Mumba, and Chris Sidoti. This is On the Ground. Now back to the press conference.
2: Thank you, everyone, for those important opening remarks. Now we will open the floor to questions. First, we'll check in the room. Do we have any question from those media in the room? If you could please identify yourself and the media outlet you work for. Please go ahead.
3: Good morning. Thank you for the briefing. You find that the acts committed in Gaza amount to genocide, but the acts committed in the West Bank amount only to war crimes. I'm wondering why the distinction. Thank you.
0: Perhaps I should answer that question, Nick, since I was on the commission at the time of the genocide report, and others, of course, the newer commissioners may wish to add. The genocide report looked specifically at Gaza. We did not examine at that time the question of genocide in the West Bank, and we have still not been in a position to do so. So our findings relate very much to the investigations that we have carried out and the conclusions that we have drawn from our legal analysis. At this stage, we have found war crimes and crimes against humanity committed by Israeli authorities in Gaza and the West Bank, but we have only examined and made findings concerning genocide in relation to Gaza.
2: Okay, thank you. We will take one question online from FA. Please go ahead. We'll come back to FA in a second. Let's go next to Jeremy from Radio France, Radio France International. Please go ahead. We may have some audio difficulty. I will read a question that we received in the chat from Nir Hassan from Haaretz. The question is as follows. The Israeli Ministry of Foreign Affairs published a response to the report, which includes, among other things, claims of distinct bias of the committee members against Israel, a lack of medical, military, and ballistic experience to conduct an investigation, and reliance on unidentified and unverified testimonies, and reliance on data from Hamas. What is the committee's, or commission rather's, response to this?
4: I think we make our methodology very clear in the report itself. In para 10 of this report, anyone reading would realize the rigor which we bring to analysis of the evidence that has been gathered. The commission received evidence such as medical reports, including X-radiation, X-rays, photographs, video and audio statements of patients who had given their consent to share this information with the commission. The commission consulted two independent forensic pathologists who provided forensic analysis of the evidence, including CT scans, medical reports, photographs, and videos of the children who were shot and had either killed or maimed. Open source material was forensically collected in accordance with the international standards on the preservation of web-based content and rules of admissibility of digital evidence. Where needed, open source material was verified through comprehensive cross-referencing with a broad, varied collection of reputable sources and complemented by advanced forensic examination, including visual media authentication, geolocation and chronolocation analysis, metadata extraction, and face recognition. A full list of sources used for the report is on file with the commission. So I would assert that this commission adopts the highest standards, aligns its evidence gathering and analysis protocols with that required by international adjudicatory mechanisms. And therefore, I would refute this charge spelt out by Haaretz, quoting the Israeli sources.
2: Okay, let's try and see if the audio is working again. We'll go again to FA. Antonio, could you please try to pose your question? Okay. Okay. For now, I'll read. This question is from FA, from Antonio Broto. His question is, What are your expectations that this second report accusing Israel of genocide will serve for the accountability of the Israeli forces in international courts? And how do you think the proceedings to achieve this are progressing? Second question, when you say that you identified Israeli forces that have carried out attacks against children, are you referring to any specific units or divisions? And can you give us any examples?
4: Let me address the second question first. In para 356 of our report, we have listed out the divisions, brigades, or units of the Israeli security forces that have been responsible for the killing and injuring of Palestinian children in Gaza and West Bank. We've listed out all the incidents as well. There are as many as 13 incidents, and we've referred to each of the divisions responsible for each of those incidents. So that evidence is very much with the commission. And as far as the first question is concerned, what was that about?
2: Excuse me, the
4: first question.
2: What are your expectations of this second report?
4: Yes.
2: In Israel genocide?
4: So we've made recommendations to member states because they can exercise in their domestic courts, universal jurisdiction, if they are parties to these conventions, which many of the countries are. We have asked that they should arrest any Israeli official against whom an arrest warrant has been issued by the ICC and extradite them into the custody of the ICC. we've requested them to employ all means reasonably available to prevent the commission of genocide, war crimes, and crimes against humanity, and ensure full compliance with the Geneva Conventions in the OPT. We've requested member states to cease the transfer of arms and other equipments or items to the state of Israel or third states where they could or would be used to violate international law. And we've asked them to conduct investigations under domestic or universal jurisdiction of Israeli individuals or organizations suspected of having participated in the unlawful acts of violence against Palestinian children. There are also dual citizens. Many of the citizens of these countries are serving on the Israeli defense forces. And when they return home, of course, action can be taken against them if the investigations into their actions show their involvement in any of the incidents that this commission has talked about in its report. So there is a variety of options available with the member states. I think this report will help them exercise those options and carry the mandate of this commission forward for ensuring justice to all victims, victims who could be Israeli nationals, victims who could be Palestinians, and others.
0: Could I just make one specific addition? In relation to the 14-year-old boy who bled to death over the period of 45 minutes, the soldiers were members of the paratrooper battalion operating under the command of the Menashe Brigade, also known as the 431st Territorial Brigade. We know who they are.
4: I must also add that we have quoted specific instances of Israeli soldiers filming their own acts, including degrading toys of children or making statements about how they enjoy blowing up schools. These are Israeli soldiers recording their own statements and putting up on social media. And this is available in the public domain. So it is actually astonishing that no action is being taken against any of these soldiers for going to this length in brazenly taking pride in destroying children's future and children's livelihoods and children's aspirations.
2: Thank you. We'll take a question online from Jeremy Lange from Radio France International. I will read it for the moment. Can you elaborate on the targeting of children directly at the head or upper body? The report talks about some kind of, quote, game, unquote, used by soldiers targeting a different body part each day.
4: I must share with all of you that apart from the sources that we've quoted in the report, we also conducted oral hearings after we arrived here in Geneva this time. And three of the doctors who were involved in treatment of children in Gaza spoke to us. And they confirmed what the report has found on the basis of available material, that the gunshot wounds were specifically directed at the head and the neck to cause maximum damage. In one instance, a breastfeeding baby was shot by a quadcopter through the head, and the baby now suffers a permanent paralysis. So there have been all these instances quoted in the report of specific targeting of children. Quadcopters, as all of you are aware, has thermal imagery. It has infrared heat cameras, which can tell you the shape of the body. And so the soldiers are able to immediately detect, sitting wherever they are, that this is a child who appears on the screen. And indeed, it is like a game for them. And we have quoted that in the report, where the soldiers say that they can, let me quote this. In the ITVX documentary, Breaking Ranks Inside Israel's War, one Israeli soldier described, "The drones, in my opinion, are what most dehumanizes the other side. You see everything on a screen. You drop the bomb. It feels like a game. You can sit in some basement of a house, safe, with your helmet off, scratching your balls, half-dressed, and kill Palestinians." This is a quotation. This is why I say Israeli soldiers have themselves put on the public domain so much incriminating evidence about what they've been doing.
2: Okay, thank you. Do we have any more questions from the room? Okay, Nick from the New York Times.
3: I just wanted to say, are you aware of any investigations carried out by Israeli authorities that have resulted in prosecutions of any of the acts involved? Is there a possibility that there are investigations and accountability that's going on that you haven't heard about?
4: I thank you for that question. In fact, in our report, we do say this precise thing that you're adverting to. We say that if there were any such investigations, the commission is not made aware of its outcome. So we would very much like the Israeli authorities to tell us. In fact, today when they've released in the public domain a response to our report, they don't say which of these incidents have actually been investigated by them, whether it's the settler violence against children, about these inhuman acts of soldiers against children, the statements and pronouncements made by these soldiers, victoriously asserting their, there's a triumphalism in the tone of the Israeli soldiers. And we are certain that no government could have left these incidents uninvestigated. So through this press conference, we again appeal to the Israeli authorities to share with us any outcome of any of these investigations they may have carried out into the sexual violence against children, the dehumanizing treatment of children. Children are being subjected to shaming, public shaming. They're asked to strip. The photographs are taken of the children stripped down to their waists, and they're uploaded on social media by Israeli soldiers. I'm sure this is not some act that can be condoned by any government of its armed forces, of its uniformed armed forces. So we will be very happy to know they can share with the entire world, of course, share with the commission, what investigations they've carried out and what are the outcome of those investigations.
2: Okay, thank you. Any follow-up?
3: Yes, I do, sorry.
2: Sure.
3: I was curious to know whether the information that you've accumulated has been shared with any specific legal bodies, or whether there have been requests from any states for access to this information to follow up, perhaps prosecute people who have been identified as involved in these kinds of atrocities. Thank you.
4: I know for a fact that previously there have been requests made of the commission, and the commission has shared information with countries. We have shared our information also with the two main adjudicatory bodies, the ICC, and at South Africa's instance, with the ICJ. So, and we're open to doing that. And we will continue to be of assistance to any country which is willing to exercise universal jurisdiction over persons accused of war crimes, crimes against humanity, and genocide.
1: And the press conference held June 24th, 2026 in Geneva by the United Nations Commission of Inquiry on the Occupied Palestinian Territory will have the last word on today's show. Their new report documents at least 20,000 children killed, another 44,000 injured by Israel in the occupied territories since October 2023. The complete report is available on the website of the UN Human Rights Council. 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Further information is available on Twitter and Facebook at On the Ground Show, or on my Instagram page, which is Esther_Iverum. That's ESTHER_IVERM. The music we played this hour included Michael Jackson, They Don't Really Care About Us. And our theme music for the show is Voodoo Child by Jimi Hendrix. I'm Esther Iverum. Until next time, take good care and keep raising your voice. Peace.

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